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2: Airport encounter on Saturday and was not detained or arrested.
3: Fox's Matt Finn. Swalwell resigned from Congress in April. He has denied allegations of sexual assault and misconduct. State lawmaker Aisha Wahab has won a special election to serve the rest of Swalwell's term, which ends in January. 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

0: 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WMAL News Time is 8:02. I'm Sharon Reardon. Good evening. Another day of nightmare commutes for some drivers downtown, with street closures ahead of this weekend's Freedom 250 Grand Prix.
1: While you can't drive in some areas around the National Mall, Indy cars will be whizzing around on Sunday at speeds DC drivers could only dream of going.
2: We're going to have 25 Indy cars flying around the nation's iconic streets, going upwards of 180 to 190 miles per hour.
1: Ambassador Monica Crowley tells Fox News.
2: And it is going to be such a unifying and magnificent event.
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0: Anne Arundel County Fire identifies the woman who died in a home explosion near Annapolis yesterday afternoon as 76-year-old Linda Sinichinsky. Firefighters found her in cardiac arrest outside the exploded home on Green Holly Drive. A man who lived in the house was rescued from the debris and airlifted to the hospital. Still no word on what caused the explosion, but a propane vendor delivered to the house about an hour before it. And a college student from Maryland's been charged with helping the man accused of shooting five people at Virginia State University.
3: Cameron Harris of Henrico, Virginia, has been charged in the shootings on the campus in Ettrick outside of Richmond. Harris, who is 19, is not a student at Virginia State, but he was found hiding in a dorm room closet there. And we now know whose closet it was. Janiyah Johnson of Glen Burnie, who is a student at VSU, returned to campus and turned herself into police, charged with being an accessory after the fact. She's been released on her own recognizance. The shooting suspect, Harris, is facing 8 felony counts. John Matthews on WMAL and WMAL.com.
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4: On the inner loop of the Beltway in Montgomery County, traffic is stop and go between Rockville Pike and Georgia Avenue. In Silver Spring, right shoulder's blocked for a crash. On the outer loop at Georgia Avenue, traffic is jammed from the 95 interchange. On the inner loop of the Beltway in McLean, you'll find it slow from the Dulles Toll Road to the Clara Barton Parkway. Inner loop of the Beltway in Alexandria is stop and go from the Van Dorn Street exit to Springfield Interchange. And the outer loop of the Beltway in Springfield, that's jammed up between the Springfield Interchange to the Wilson Bridge. And now for GarageDoorRepair.com, the WMAL Weather Channel forecast.
1: Tonight, showers and thunderstorms likely, lows in the upper 60s. Tomorrow, partly cloudy with afternoon showers possible, highs around 85.
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3: 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Here we are, Mr. Producer. 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
3: We have our friend and intrepid reporter, John Levine from the Washington Free Beacon, which is a great, great site, one of my favorite. And John Levine, you have uncovered something about this fantastic family that's in our country. Would you explain this, please?
12: Well, happy to be here, Mark, and thanks again. I mean, this is one of those things that was just hiding in plain sight. Hassan Piker, who I'm sure is someone that is no stranger to your audience, famous social media star on the left that has called for, that supported Hamas and Hezbollah and said America deserved 9/11, and a much longer litany I could get into if we had more time. He has a brother, a younger brother named Murat Piker, and this individual is an aerospace engineer who has spent the last 10 years working for Boeing, and he's not a flight attendant. He's building planes for Boeing, and he's worked on both Air Force One and a plane that's known colloquially as the nuclear doomsday plane, which is where if there's a nuclear war on the ground, the president gets up in this plane and runs the country from the air. And Hassan Piker's brother has worked on Air Force One, which is going to be delivered to President Trump or whoever takes over, you know, after him in 2028, 2029, and this nuclear doomsday plane. And he, in this capacity, he has received top-level security clearance. That's something Boeing confirmed to me. And it was all right under our noses. And I just have to – I don't know when he got security clearance. I don't know how this was allowed to happen. But it did occur. And I now we're sort of need answers, I guess.
13: I think so. I mean, not only about this guy, which is concerning enough, but this vetting process. I mean, when I was vetted for my job as chief of staff to the attorney general, it took 6 months. They checked everything. They went all the way back to first grade. It was very extensive. Yep. If I had had any ties to communism or radical Islamism or any of these other isms, I would not have been approved. How does this guy get approved?
12: Someone who when I posted this on X, someone commented that they had applied for a government job and they failed a security clearance because the wife had been born in Russia and was adopted as a baby. And that was too much for him to get security clearance. But we have the brother of America Deserved 9/11 working on Air Force One, which, you know, that's the doomsday plane. All right, that's hopefully won't have a nuclear war. But the president rides Air Force One, you know, every time he travels. And it's very concerning that Hassan Piker's brother would be so close to that. And by the way, he's not some silent person that's disavowed what his brother has said. Far from it. He regularly appears on the show. It's hosted on a platform called Twitch. He regularly appears on Hassan Piker's Twitch stream. Has been going on for years. They travel together. They broadcast together from Japan, from France, from wherever they are. He's very, very, very close to the Piker family. And there's one clip where they're watching a satellite go into space, the Viasat 3 satellite, very important communication satellite. And Hassan Piker is watching it go up, and he says, he's joking, wouldn't it be funny if the satellite exploded? Mm. And then Bharat Piker's sitting there right next to him, you know, laughing nervously. Like, what are we doing? And part of I think the public service that I'm trying to do is I don't want to wait. I don't think America should wait for there to be a tragedy before we do something. So I feel like I'm screaming into the wind sometimes. But I hope we can remediate these kinds of security issues before they become something more unfortunate.
13: Who is in charge? What department's in charge of this security? You know, the FBI, I suppose.
12: Well, yes, but the big question, and I don't know the answer, is when he got security clearance. Because he's worked at Boeing for over 10 years, and he left Boeing, by the way. The company said he just recently departed of his own volition. Now, I don't know exactly what that means. I don't know where he's working now. His LinkedIn hasn't been updated. I don't know that I totally trust Boeing to be forthright about this, but I don't know when he was granted security clearance. So I don't know if this was a Trump first-term issue or a Biden issue, but And look, there has been a deep state in our country. We all know that, and it's perfectly possible that the issues that we're talking about, that we obviously find very concerning, to members of that deep state, wouldn't have been an issue. So you know, there's probably a lot of people in the government who listen to Hassan Piker, as horrifying as that might be to contemplate.
13: Yeah, but they're not his brother, for God's sakes. I mean, that should have been. I mean, you know, that should have been a five alarm fire there. Let me ask you this. Have you or are you going to poke around in other government entities to find out how this happened and what they're going to do about it? I mean, you've really broken a big story here.
12: This is not over. I want to know why he left Boeing. I want to know how he got security clearance, who gave it to him, and more importantly, is they still have it? In one episode of Hassan Piker's show, he talked about how he really wanted to work at NASA, and there's definitely no way that can happen, and I hope now actually that has been successfully derailed thanks to my reporting, but no, someone like this shouldn't have security clearances, and the American people deserve answers to how that happened and who greenlit that.
13: But this report to me is so essential for a lot of reasons, and one of them is we need to go back and check the clearance process for people who have this level of clearance and who are working on these kinds of, I'll call them what they are, black projects and so forth. That is, the limitation is severe. The number of people who have access to any of this information, they got to go back and find out who's what, don't they?
12: Right. And, you know, and the key thing is, it's not enough just to revoke the security clearance. I fully expect that to happen. You need to find out the process of how this was allowed to happen and who did it, and are those people still at the agency? And that is, I hope certainly we have, if we do that, we can, and they are still at the agencies that they're at, we've expedited some pink slips that could be set forth.
13: Mm-hmm. This is stunning to me. It is absolutely stunning to me.
12: And you also, know how I found, yeah. You know how I know this?
13: No.
12: There was an article in Rolling Stone magazine, which is not a very widely read magazine anymore, but they did a profile of Piker. And in the profile, buried down, paragraph 70, the brother was joking to the reporter, and the brother was talking to the reporter, and he said, yes, I also worked on Air Force One. So he bragged about it in a news article. That's how this came on my radar. And I read this, I was like, holy moly. And they're not hiding it. They're just bragging about it. And they didn't think it was a big deal. But, a lot of other people think it's a big deal.
13: It's funny that Rolling Stone didn't think it was a big deal. You pointed it out in your piece.
12: No, paragraph 70, buried.
13: Yeah, that's crazy. Well, look, this is very important for the country, what you've done here. And there's the broader perspective, particularly with open borders and Islamists coming in and others coming in from China. It's just too damn easy for these people to squirrel their way into these different departments and so forth. That's pretty obvious now, isn't it?
12: Yeah, I mean, it's frankly, given everything I know you and I have seen, it's a miracle. And I use the word, it's a miracle there hasn't been a terrorist attack in this country, mm-hmm. given just the millions of people who flowed into the country when Joe Biden was president. We don't know who they are. We don't know where they're not from Central South America. That's the thing, is a lot of you will fly in from Africa, from the Middle East, from parts of Asia, and they come up through the border that way. And they're just totally undocumented. We don't know where people are. NBC did a story about, I think, 15,000 people convicted of homicide in their own country across the border. So it was just a wild, wild west. Like, you saw those videos from Spain when they were coming in from Morocco? Mm-hmm. That was our country every single day for 4 years, and it wasn't reported on. There's such an enormous amount of unwinding and disgorgement that now is happening, and it's just much easier to let people in than extract them. So it's a very difficult process now. But it's a miracle. It's a miracle we never had a terrorist attack, because we don't know who the hell's here.
13: That's Jonathan Levine with the Washington Free Beacon. It's a great site. You want to check it out, folks. Jonathan, great job, my friend. I really appreciate it.
12: Thank you. Thank you for having me. Thank you.
13: It's my honor. You take care of yourself. He's a great reporter. It was over at the New York Post, which first grabbed my attention when I saw him over there. But this is a big deal. How does Hassan Piker's brother have this kind of a clearance to be working on Air Force One as well? I think they call this plane, if I read it in the article, I think it's the Boeing E-3 Sentry, but I could be wrong, something of that sort. Or the E-7 AEWNC, the article says. But these are big deal projects. And Jonathan Levine's 100% right, and the person who posted is 100% right. If that is your brother, that is, if Piker's your brother, you don't get a clearance. Well, Mark, it's the brother. It doesn't matter. It's not about the family and the brother. It's about securing some of our top secrets and all the engineering and all the whole purpose of it. It's one of the reasons we don't want to give F-35s to Turkey, because they will do what? Reverse engineer it. I'm sorry, I have a disagreement with the administration on this, and it's not a slight disagreement. It is a significant disagreement. Now, when we're giving these things to these Arab countries who go to the highest bidder, and by bidder I don't mean money, they got plenty of money. I mean by the country that will give them whatever they want. We can't do that. These are generational systems. The F-35 wasn't just built during this administration or the last. This has been in the works for 20 years. And the amount of brain power and know-how and effort and resources, you need 70? Okay, we'll say you said no. In my humble opinion, no. No way. Just me. Just me. Yes, me. Where are we, Rich? What am I on here? We'll take a little break. We'll be right back.
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0: 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They'll switch in minutes. They'll do it tonight. Folks, I don't know what people are waiting for. Thousands of us have already done this, and we couldn't be happier. 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None. 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Dial #250, say Mark Levin. #250, say Mark Levin. I'm telling you, they make it as easy as easy peasy. Now, I found what Jonathan Levine just told us truly shocking. How did Piker's brother get a job like this? And is our background vetting system, any good? I mean, there's no way this should have slipped through. No way, in my view. I mean, we spend a fortune on background checks. And what bothers me is, you know, the communist Chinese are working on it. The North Koreans, our new friends, I know they're working on it. Putin's working. All of our enemies. And the federal government, even for the spooks, you know, the intel agencies and so forth and so on, are so expansive, and there's so many people, that you got to do this right. We shouldn't have people slipping through. Here's this guy, the brother, is on his brother's podcast. They're bragging about him working on a plane. Rolling Stone, which is a left-wing rag, but nonetheless, they do an entire interview, and they get this information. They don't even think it's a big deal. They didn't lead with it. But it is a big deal, America. All right. We salute our armed forces, police officers, firefighters, emergency personnel. ICE, God bless you and thank you. Our truck drivers, thank you all. We salute the people in Ukraine, the people in Israel, the people in Iran, and you, the American people, you. You great patriots, Mr. and Mrs. America, thank you for joining me. One more day this week. Don't miss it. Tomorrow, same time, same place.
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12: Who is pretending to work for ISIS.
13: She's charged with one count of 18 U.S.C. 2339B, attempting to provide material support or resources to a designated foreign terrorist organization.
12: Assistant U.S. Attorney John Sarcone. Court documents say Powick converted to Islam about 5 years ago and plotted the attack because she believed the state was passing laws that were offensive to her religion. The FBI says she planned to leave the country, but said she planned to return to attack the White House or Times Square on New Year's Eve. The prosecution and defense in the Carmelo Anthony case in court today as his lawyers petitioned for a retrial. Anthony was convicted earlier this summer of killing a fellow teenager at a Texas track meet last year. The person Philadelphia officials

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2: The victim, 42-year-old Carmen Pooch, at a restaurant and also had an intimate relationship with her. DHS says Campos is from El Salvador. They say he crossed the border illegally near El Paso in April 2024, was apprehended by Border Patrol, and later released into the United States. Campos is charged with second-degree murder.
3: 7 News' Michelle Marsh. The Metropolitan Washington Airports Authority votes unanimously to add $15 billion to its capital spending plan for a massive overhaul of Dulles Airport.
4: That additional $15 billion is on top of about $4 billion already budgeted for improvements at Dulles. The lion's share of the money, $6 billion, will go towards expanding and renovating the main terminal and concourse A and B. The MWA board said the new money would come from bond sales, future facilities charges paid by travelers, and grant money. Instead of the current roughly $12 enplanement fee, passengers would pay up to $65 by 2040, according to MWA CEO Jack Potter. Heather Curtis on WMAL and WMAL.com.
3: A new camera technology could snag fast drivers.
5: People see that green light and they want to speed. Not actually trying to beat the light, but they're just speeding because they're traveling on that corridor.
6: Vision Zero coordinator Wade Holland.
5: We'll just be basically getting more bang for a buck with our red light cameras. So they're detecting red light violations during the red phase, but then detecting speeding violations during those green phases.
6: Should you be guilty of both offenses, discretion will be used, with the red light ticket likely being the one issued. The testing is currently in effect on Colesville Road at the University Boulevard and Georgia Avenue intersections. Scotland on WMAL and WMAL.com.
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7: Starting with the Beltway on the Maryland side, I just looked at the cameras in Prince George's County and in Montgomery County. I didn't see any kind of issues on the in loop or on the out loop. Now into Virginia, on the outer loop of the Beltway in Alexandria, traffic is slow from Telegraph Road to the Wilson Bridge. No delays being reported on the inner loop of the Beltway in Virginia. 66 in Fairfax County, you're good to go on the eastbound side and on the westbound side. On the southbound side of 95 in Woodbridge, there is a crash at 123. Traffic is jammed from the Lorton exit. And now from GarageDoorRepair.com, the WMAL Weather Channel forecast.
4: Tonight, showers and thunderstorms likely, lows in the upper 60s. Tomorrow, partly cloudy with afternoon showers possible, highs around 85.
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2: Westwood One America at Night correspondent. And then a little bit later on, we're going to be talking with a News Nation reporter who has done a deep dive and talked to some scientists about artificial intelligence and just how fast is artificial intelligence working to become smarter than humans. And once we cross that threshold, what happens? So we'll talk with them in hour number two. A little bit later in this hour, the Cook Report, one of the foremost experts in predictions when it comes to political campaigns. The Cook Report has now moved the Texas Senate race and the Iowa Senate race into the toss-up category. So we'll get a look at some of that and play a little what-if game later on this hour. But this first hour, I don't know if you heard, but yesterday it was announced that the national debt has now topped $40 trillion. It is hard to fathom, hard to sort of grasp how much money $40 trillion. Just 10 years ago, it was $20 trillion. We are going to talk to one of the foremost experts in all of this. She is considered one of the foremost experts in all of this. She is the president of the Committee for Responsible Federal Budget, Maya McGinnis. And we're going to do that next on America at Night. Stay right there.
3: This is America at Night with McGraw-Milhaven.

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2: On it to 8302 Woodmont Avenue this afternoon for the odor of gas. A number of people inside the Wells Fargo Bank reported feeling sick, but Montgomery County Fire says nobody was hospitalized. And the search continues for the cause of a house explosion that killed a woman and critically injured a man in Annapolis yesterday afternoon.
3: The blast on Green Holly Drive killed 76-year-old Linda Sinashinsky, who was found in cardiac arrest in the front yard after the noontime explosion. A man was found inside with significant burns, and he remains in critical condition. Investigators have not determined a cause, but
4: it was purported that about an hour before the explosion, there was a vendor there to resupply the house with propane.
3: Fire officials have not linked that delivery to the blast. Officials say there's no longer a threat to the community, though a portion of the street remains closed as the investigation continues. 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
5: The D.C. area and the Beltway are in excellent shape this hour. There are no major incidents or active work zones at this time on either loop of 495 or inbound on 395, I-66, or I-95. While outside the Beltway, it's a similar story on I-66, I-270, and even I-95 in Virginia. Overall, that means it's smooth sailing no matter where you are this hour in the DMV. 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
6: Tonight, showers and thunderstorms likely, lows in the upper 60s. Tomorrow, partly cloudy with afternoon showers possible, highs around 85.
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11: We have a green room up in Appleton, Wisconsin. Our traveling Westwood One correspondent is up in Wisconsin. We'll check in with him and see what he's doing in the upper Midwest. But first, let's talk a little artificial intelligence, because it is getting a lot of attention, a lot of information, a lot of gloom and doom. But let's find out. Megan Medick joins us. She is an Emmy Award-winning television news producer and executive producer at News Nation. She is the host of a podcast called Unreported with

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2: Nominee who'll try to retake the White House. DNC Chair Ken Martin describes the bids from all three cities as incredibly strong, promising the huge event will be an inspiring celebration of our party's future nominee. The convention is set for August 7th through the 10th. Officials visited five cities earlier this year, considering logistical and fundraising capacity, among other factors. Atlanta did not make the cut, neither did Chicago, which was hoping to host the convention for a second straight time. CJ Papa, Fox News.
3: Commanders of the Army's 9th Brigade Engineer Battalion, based at Fort Stewart, Georgia, offering its service members a special bonus if they reenlist soon, 4 extra days off, timed around the November release of the video game Grand Theft Auto 6. The commanders say they believe free time to play the game, where players commit carjackings and battle police, will persuade some soldiers to extend their service. A Fort Stewart spokesman says the idea was to have a unique incentives program that connects to what soldiers are interested in. I'm Lee Silasera. This is Fox News.
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9: WMAL. I'm John Batchelor. I welcome Jonathan Miltimore, Editor-in-Chief of the Daily Economy, a journal for the American Institute for Economic Research, writing at Civitas about Jimmy Lai, now 79 years old and condemned to spend the rest of his life in a People's Republic of Chinese jail for no crime. Upon his conviction, after a 5-year trial in December of last year, his lead counsel, Kaylin Gallagher, described Jimmy Lai as a brave man. She went on to say, after 5 long years of imprisonment, which violates international law, it is time to end this sham process and release Mr. Lai. If China fails to release him immediately and unconditionally, the international community must hold China to account. Jonathan, a very good evening to you. You are exactly right. You are holding the international community to account. We begin with the Trump administration and the president's embassy to Beijing within easy memory, now to be matched.

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10: I'm John Batchelor with Rohan Naidu, very generously explaining the discovery that is breathtaking. More than that, it's gobsmacking. Wonderful English word. The little red dots that showed up just a little bit ago on plates made by the James Webb Space Telescope turn out to be a vision of a nursery. Imagine 1945, after the war, all those babies being born. Well, that's what we're looking at, except for they're still being babies when we see them. They turned out to be a black hole star. Rohan, you've got an unlimited budget. What do you want to build? What do you want to see next? What will help? Thank you.
11: Yeah, that's a very good question. So for starters, thankfully, the James Webb Space Telescope still has a lot to do. We potentially are looking at another 15 years of discovery with this amazing telescope. And so there's still so much to learn about these little red dots. So some of the questions I'm most excited about indeed are like, you know, testing out this black hole star idea, right? So if there truly are these hybrid objects with both star-like properties and black hole-like properties, do they show other star-like properties? So for example, object like, you know, the sun, if you like looked at beautiful data from the sun, you see all these like, you know, absorption features of like a variety of molecules and elements in its atmosphere, so as to say, right? And so we saw this during the eclipse, for example. People got these beautiful data on the sun. And so similarly, if these things are indeed these black hole star-like objects, we should see similar chemical fingerprints in, you know, these beautiful imprints of this atmosphere around this black hole. So that has very characteristic signatures where the light disappears at these wavelengths that correspond to various compounds and molecules. So things like water would show up in the atmospheres of these black hole stars. So that is something we want to test. That is something the James Webb Space Telescope itself can do. And then looking slightly farther out into the future, so I'm currently part of, we are proposing for a new NASA mission where what we want to do, it's a new NASA mission called Celeste. And, you know, some of the main folks who were involved with the James Webb Space Telescope are also designing this. So, for example, Nobel laureate John Matter is part of the design team. And so what we are hoping to do is we are hoping to produce an artificial star about the Earth's atmosphere. What this artificial star will let us do is it let us really understand to a very fine degree how the Earth's atmosphere distorts light from very distant galaxies. And so what this will allow us to do, combined with the extremely large telescope, so, you know, the largest telescope being built on the planet right now, this is going to go live in Chile as soon as in the next few years. What we'll be able to do is we'll be able to really, like, you know, look at a little red dot and resolve it. So we'll be able to resolve the black hole star, like, you know, this mysterious puzzling heart of the object from the surrounding stars and gas and dust, and really see how, you know, the layers of the black hole star might be breathing or moving around it and swirling around it and feeding it. So we might be able to directly image this thanks to this mission, Celeste, combined with the extremely large telescope's power. And so to me, that would be the most sublime confirmation of this whole picture, when we can directly image to such a fine degree what is exactly happening inside these little red dots. Because even with the power of the James Webb Space Telescope at the moment, these things show up just as dots, just as points. So all the light from them is falling in a single pixel. And so we cannot really like break apart that single pixel to see what is further within them. So this corresponds to, you know, scales of about 50 to 100 parsecs. But with this new mission that, you know, you've given me very generously the infinite budget to execute, we will be able to, you know, look at potentially sub-parsec levels. So that is, you know, an extraordinary degree of detail that we will have for these very early objects, which would be really, in your words, gobsmacking.
10: Yeah, David, does that satisfy your question?
13: It does. I have another quick one if you have
10: time. Very quick. We have less than a minute.
13: This is like peeling off the skin of an onion to keep revealing what's next. Can you contemplate or conceive of your peeling off the last layer of the skin to the final ever aha moment, or is this an infinite peeling off the layers?
10: 30 seconds, Ron.
11: I think it's always infinite, right? Like the layers that you peel off reveal something that you've never thought about or imagined before, and then they point you to more peeling and so on and so forth. So, the quest continues.
10: Rohan Naidu of MIT, Little Red Dots, the beginning. And I mean the beginning. I'm John Batchelor.
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30: And Fox News. The USS aircraft carrier has arrived in the Middle East now to provide relief to thousands of sailors and Marines aboard a troubled carrier that's been experiencing deteriorating conditions following a lengthy deployment.
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30: A defense witness in a Massachusetts courtroom testifying today that Lindsay Clancy reported hearing a male voice telling her to kill her three children in 2023. More from Fox's Brian Yenis.
6: Defense witness Sheila Kavanaugh says that she met Lindsay Clancy the morning after she killed her three children and some 200 times after that. And Kavanaugh testified that Lindsay several times blamed a persistent male voice in her head for doing it. But prosecutors say none of Lindsay's four doctors who were treating her have any record of her experiencing psychosis or hearing voices. This comes after a defense psychologist said he heard Lindsay tell her husband a male voice ordered her to kill the kids and herself, and she had no appreciation

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3: Fox's Lauren Green, the FBI foiling a bomb plot targeting Albany, the state capital of New York. Agents arresting 35-year-old Jessica Bowie, who they allege plotted the attack on behalf of ISIS. They say she planned to put a bomb inside a DoorDash bag. I'm Sue Guzman. This is Fox News.
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11: I'm John Batchelor. It is April, late April 1945. The Secretary of War, Henry Stimson, arranges in a meeting with the new President of the United States, Harry Truman, who's been President just a number of weeks since the President Roosevelt's sudden death. But the Secretary of War needs to brief in depth the new President of this new weapon that's being developed, that we know as the atomic bomb. There had been mentioned momentarily by a man named Burns from South Carolina, former Associate Justice of the Supreme Court, to Harry Truman right after the news of the president's death and the attention to the President Roosevelt's burial. However, in the sea of details that Harry Truman had to absorb, there hadn't been time to press upon him what was coming, this bomb. Henry Stimson meant to do in detail what had been left out of the president, now president's education, as he'd been chosen as the vice president for Franklin Roosevelt the previous year. Right now, though, Mr. Stimson has a 9-page memo. I learned this from an exciting and I highly recommend new telling of this drama, this tragedy, this horror. Empire of Ashes by James M. Scott. Truman, Hirohito, and the Descent into Total War. James, a very good evening to you. What's in the memo? What did Henry Stimson say to Harry Truman, and what did Harry Truman hear? Good day to you.
12: Don, thank you so much for having me on. It's always a pleasure to join you and your listeners to talk about history. Now, this is an incredibly consequential meeting. It is Truman has just ascended to the presidency without any real help from FDR in educating him about the situation, what he had, the position that he had inherited. It's up until now, of course, the atomic bomb has been one of the most guarded secrets in history at this point. And even though Truman has sort of learned a little bit about it from Jimmy Burns and from his own work on the Truman Committee, which was his Senate committee that was investigating defense expenditures, he really doesn't have any idea just the magnitude of this bomb until Stimson finally brings him in after and says, it's time you learn this whole process. And he's prepared a very detailed memo outlining the development of the bomb, history of the Manhattan Project, what they're anticipating it'll do. And of course, he's also going to end up meeting General Leslie Groves as well, who is the sort of the leader of that entire project. But basically, he learns that the, quote, most terrible bomb in human history has been developed, and it's about to be ready to use. And Truman walks out of that meeting, and he realizes that

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5: Now, it's Red Eye Radio. Gary McNamara and Eric Harley talk about everything from politics to social issues and news of the day. Whether you're up late or you're just starting your day, welcome to the show from the Relief Factor Studios. 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
6: All across America, we are Red Eye Radio. I'm Gary McNamara. He is Eric Harley. Once again, you are Gary McNamara, radio host. Yes. You are no longer Crypto King.
7: I am no longer Crypto King. It has been resolved.
6: Thank you to the team at X. We, and people say this all the time. You guys are connected. You have, you know, you're on the inside of things, whether it's the White House, whatever, you know, that we're well connected. We did reach out directly to Elon Musk, and he blocked us and also put a restraining order on both of us. So there's that. But no, they got it straightened out for you, the team at X,
7: yeah,
6: apparently, without doing away with your account.
7: Yeah, right? That was great.
6: So
7: yeah.
6: That's very good.
7: Well, you know, the interesting thing is, after it happened, I just happened to see somebody who I know was in the media, hockey media in Buffalo, that was saying that, hey, these two people have been hacked, just so you know.
6: Right.
7: And I was just in communication with one of them. It was National Radio Day yesterday, so all the radio people were posting their old pictures, and I posted on Facebook my nerdy picture from when I worked in Marshall, Texas. I mean, I was a dweeb.
6: I always miss that day. It never comes up on my...
7: It's so much fun. And somebody I hired, they said they were hacked, and I went to his X site, which is locked now. It's locked.
6: Yeah,
7: but same crypto bots, exact same one that hit me. Hit so without question, they're targeting the media. I don't know if I was the first. I still have no idea how they got me. I have no idea.
6: Well, I saw a post. In fact, funny you say that. I saw a post that from Sean Hannity where he bought a new house in Florida. But then that's just because he makes a lot more money than we do.
7: What
6: had nothing to do with crypto. It was actually real.
7: What was hilarious was I wake up yesterday and I see our buddy Richard Rosso, the great financial guy from Houston, and a good friend.
6: Right.
7: He posts. He goes, "Oh, look what Gary's doing." You know, I'm paraphrasing here. Look what Gary's doing now with the. This was on Facebook with crypto. You know, with his crypto earnings, whatever. And there's this beautiful pool, look like a mansion pool, and all these women, young women hanging out in bikinis. It's like what you can get.
6: That's specific. That's how you know Rosso knows you.
7: Yeah, exactly. And I wrote back to him. I said, is that what's on there today? And he goes, I'm just screwing with you.
6: Now, if you see a post on my X account that says, Eric bought this new guitar from his casino winnings, that's real.
7: Okay.
6: Yeah. It hasn't happened yet, but if it does happen, nothing's wrong with my account.
7: Some of my favorites, one of my favorites was Matt Murphy from, did you see that from Nashville?
6: WTN. I must say I was a bit confused.
7: Yeah, I was a bit confused.

0: I ran in that same primary as well.
1: He did. And so it's not that. It's, I think with what I see and with the left-wing Washington insiders and even Sean Hannity, which shocked me last night when he said that he didn't name me by name, but he said I didn't support President Trump. I said right then, this is deeper. They're all taking orders to come against me. Let them do it. My record is my record. Him particularly really shocked me because I used to respect him, and I would think that he would have me on there. Let me counter what Darlene did after he said that. Darlene went on a rampage about my negatives, and so I didn't expect that. But look, we're gonna win this race. We're gonna do it because we've got a great record. We're in a battle for the heart and soul of this country, and I believe that as much as I'm sitting here. I'm so glad I'm in this race because of what's happening and because of the Washington lobbyist insiders going all in, dialing me in. Yeah. I welcome the challenge, and it's not going to change.
0: First of all, I hope Sean Hannity and the folks at Fox have you on the program because their viewers deserve to hear from all candidates. And to that end, we'd love to have Senator Graham on this program as well before Election Day. The invitation is out there. We'd love to have her on. You supported the SAVE Act, I know. In fact, you're one of the champions of the SAVE Act. It is ground to a halt in the Senate. I want you to comment on that and what difference you will make as Senator Graham, Lindsey Graham, that is, certainly wanted to take up that fight as well. And do you have confidence in John Thune and the current leadership for the Republicans in the Senate?
1: Here's what I would do, Larry, and this is what makes me different. You know, in the business arena, you go to people, and Lindsey did a good job of, crossing the aisle, which he had a good personality. He could do that. Now, crossing the aisle does not mean letting the SAVE Act sit and not be passed. I would go to Senator Thune, who I know, but I would say, Senator, can we find a way to get this on the floor and vote on it? And if will you agree to nuke the filibuster if that's what it needs? Look, my agenda when I get there is SAVE Act, SAVE Act, SAVE Act. Pass it. Now, if he says he's just going to continue to say, I don't have the votes, that's not an answer to me. And I would gladly say, Senator, if you're just going to sit back, then I'll do what I can to find somebody else. Because not sitting back.
0: You were immediately supported and endorsed by certain senators who many people think might challenge John Thune for leadership come first week of January, last week of December. At this moment, are you a supporter of John Thune for majority leader, or are you looking at some other prospects?
1: Rick Scott endorsed me. Mike Lee endorsed me. Jim DeMint, former senator. Rick Scott was a candidate for the majority leader prior to John Thune taking over. I would give John Thune a chance to correct it. They're on a 5-week hiatus, Larry, when the country is hanging in the balance on having safe and secure elections. That's all this is. And if he will deliver on it and have a change of heart, I don't care if you don't have the votes or not, you try. And if it's nuking the filibuster, I will be a supporter of that. If it's the walking filibuster, I would be supporter of that. If it's challenging the parliamentarian on the rules, there is a way to get this done. Larry, we got a 53-47 majority. We had the majority, all three branches we have. It's time to stop excuses and go to work and do what we can to pass something that's per the Constitution. We cannot let it sit.
0: Well, Congressman Ralph Norman, this is going to be a fight to the finish. Election is next week. Should you prevail, we can't wait to have you back and talk about some of the broader. We talked about Republican issues today because this is a Republican election. We'll have you back and talk about some of the broader issues that you will face in the general election should you become the nominee. Good luck next Tuesday.
1: Thank you, Larry. Appreciate it.
0: Now let's check in with Jamie Whitten. She's in the Hadid Carpet Cleaning Traffic Center.
2: Early start to the commute and 270. No problems between Frederick and the Spur. Beltway looks fantastic. Maryland and Virginia, no overnight road work. Not seeing any delays or incidents. And since it's nice and quiet, reminder, we have a big race this weekend, the Freedom 250 Grand Prix. We have portions of Madison and Jefferson Drives closed between 4th and 7th Streets. Portions of 4th and 9th Streets and Constitution Avenue is closed between 3rd and Pennsylvania Avenue. 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
3: We'll get back into it today. Maybe not the widespread or the severity of thunderstorms, but they'll be back this afternoon and this evening. 82 degrees with sunshine, a few clouds this morning. A threat for showers and thunderstorms to diminish overnight tonight. 70s, 60s outside the Beltway. But a chance each afternoon over the weekend of some thunderstorms. From the Weather Channel, I'm meteorologist Ray Stajic, WNAS.
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0: Good stuff from Commerce from Ralph Norman, and I'm just, I'm not giving lip service. We'd love to have Darlene Graham on, Senator Graham. Door is open. I believe an invitation's been extended. Yes, an invitation has been extended. I just got confirmation from Corey Inganimort, sitting in for the effervescent Heather Hunter this week as she's on vacation. We'd love to have Senator Graham on, and thank you to Congressman Norman for joining us. That is a very important election going on in South Carolina right now. I'd also like to, by the way, I keep forgetting, I'm not good at this. I'll be honest with you. I'm still learning this job. LarryOShow.com is where you go to get everything on this site. 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All right, now that that's out of the way, I regret to inform you that Pete Hegseth's career is over. No, they've been saying this for a while now, I know. He wasn't even going to make it out of committee when President Trump nominated to be then the defense secretary, now the secretary of war. He wasn't going to make it out of committee. His career was over. It was a disaster, dead on arrival. Then he got out of committee. But he wasn't going to be able to secure a floor vote. The Republicans were going to vote against him. Hegseth is awful. And then, well, he got the vote, and he got confirmed. And now he was the Secretary of War. But then the whole Signalgate thing, remember that? And he's over. I believe it's been about a dozen times now since Pete Hegseth became the head of the Pentagon. That I've been told that his career is over. He's done. It's finished. It's awful. He's the worst. Funny, though, most of the people that I talk to who wear the uniform, they kind of like the guy. Or the uniform with a bunch of stars on. Flag officers. No, the generals, the admirals, the bigwigs. And some of them like him, but some of them don't. Because he's sort of, changed things up here. Right when they're in the swan song of their career and they want to play things out, suddenly Hegseth is putting some demands on them that nobody put demands on them before. So they're not thrilled with him. But most of the guys, I'd say 05 and under, they kind of like Pete Hegseth. They really do. But I regret to inform you, as I mentioned, it's over. The career is over. Jake Tapper honed in on the latest outrage, apparently. Pete Hegseth referred to transgender individuals in the military as trannies. Here it is, clip 7.
14: We need guys like this man right here having our back in Congress as we get rid of DEI at the Defense Department. At the Department of War, we do training, not trannies. The only focus of our department. Colorblind, gender neutral, merit based. That's it. We want the best.
15: I mean, first of all, I'm still just not going to get over the fact of seeing like a current Secretary of Defense campaigning for somebody. I don't think I've ever seen anything like that before.
16: Correct. I mean, to your point, Jake, it's not unusual for cabinet secretaries to campaign for candidates. But when it comes to members of the national security team, especially the Secretary of the War, Secretary of DOD, you do not typically see those people out there campaigning. First of all, we are at war, so he should be focused on that in Washington, D.C., a war that Trump started. But secondly, no, you don't see that. Look, I will also say this, Jake. First of all, Iowa is very much a state in play, both at the governor level and the senatorial level this cycle. Obama won it in 2012. That's the last time a Democrat won on the presidential campaign side in a presidential campaign. But it's a very, very, very marginal state for Republicans. Democrats have very good chances there this year. I think voters are sick and tired of this rhetoric. They are tired of the tariffs and how it's impacting farmers.
0: Yeah. That's what you get on Jake Tapper's show. Let me just say a couple of things here. First of all, it's true. Generally speaking, the head of the Pentagon, head of the State Department, other parts of the National Security and Diplomatic Corps, even though they're allowed to and it's legal, generally don't campaign. But see, here's the thing. It's a very narrow margin in the House. And Pete Hegseth knows exactly how it will affect our military and our national security efforts if Democrats get into the majority. And if Pete Hegseth can be a fundraiser and a draw on the campaign trail to be able to ensure that Hakeem Jeffries doesn't get that gavel and that our military continues to be funded and supported, well, he's going to go out and campaign and do it. That is supporting the military during a time of war. And secondly, I don't think we should be lectured to by the party of Hassan Piker about using naughty words or things that aren't even slurs on the campaign trail. I think we're going to be just fine.
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22: WMAL News at 5:30. Good morning, everyone. I'm John Matthews. Officials in Iran are mocking President Trump's call for an economic D-Day.
23: Iran's deputy foreign minister writing on X, the military war didn't yield results, so now they've named the next failure economic war. This was in response to Trump's Truth Social post, where he threatened, "I am announcing the most crushing economic operation ever taken against any country. This will be economic warfare and isolation on an unprecedented scale." Iran's foreign minister also dismissed the president's claims, saying the economic pressure will only result in more defeat and animosity between the two nations.
22: Fox News' Marianne Rafferty. Homeland Security Secretary Mark Wayne Mullen is calling on Virginia to cooperate with federal immigration officials in detaining a 19-year-old illegal immigrant from El Salvador accused of stabbing a woman to death in Great Falls this week. He tells Fox's Hannity.
24: Every single death that has occurred by an illegal that was released into this country underneath the Biden administration, every one of those is 100% preventable.
22: Of the 8 people arrested for murder in Fairfax County this year, 4 are in the country illegally. We've heard all of this before. It appears we'll hear all of it again in a notorious Montgomery County missing children murder case.
25: 12 years after her 2 young children vanished, Catherine Hoggle, charged with their murders, is now one step closer to entering an insanity plea. A judge ordered a new mental health evaluation that could push back the Montgomery County mother's trial, which is currently set for October. Hoggle's children were last seen in 2014. Their bodies have never been found.
22: 7 News, Scott Thuman. The Dow futures are up 199 points. NASDAQ futures up 141. In sports, for the second time in 3 days, the Nats are shut out by the Rangers, this time 2-0. They move on to Miami for a weekend series tonight. The Orioles swept by the Yankees 6-1 at Camden Yards. The O's have lost 4 straight. Several Commanders starters will see playing time tomorrow for the only time this preseason when they take on the Lions for a noontime kickoff. No word whether Jaden Daniels will be among them. Up next, traffic and weather.
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4: 66, if you're coming out of Falls Church, going westbound, crash before the Beltway, quickly move to the right shoulder. But boy, there's a number of vehicles involved and a lot of flashing lights, so be careful. Again, 66 west at the Beltway. Beltway looks great, Maryland and Virginia, no early problems. In the district, closed for Freedom 250 Grand Prix, Pennsylvania Avenue between 3rd and 9th Streets, and Constitution Avenue also closed between 3rd and 9th Streets. Now from GarageDoorRepair.com, the WMAL Weather Channel forecast.
5: This morning should be pretty decent shape. Cloud, sunshine this afternoon, 82 with that storm threat toward dinner time. And that'll last into early tonight. Overnight things should settle down, 70, 60s outside of town. Threat for showers and thunderstorms back tomorrow afternoon and probably again on Sunday. From the Weather Channel, I'm Ray Stajic, WMAL.
22: Right now it is 66 degrees at Reagan National Airport. 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
0: 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You don't want to miss anything. You don't want to miss a conversation with KT McFarland. KT McFarland joins us now. She's the former deputy national security advisor for President Trump and a national security foreign policy expert. KT, always good to talk with you. Thanks for joining us.
6: It's an honor and a pleasure, and congratulations on how well you're doing with this show.
0: Thank you so much. I appreciate that. We're having fun with it, and it's great to open up the show to the whole country and hear all the great conversations we've been having in Washington, D.C. for the last 15 years. KT, a couple of things. First, I know you try not to dabble in party politics and certainly during primaries, but there was a key moment in the Senate debate between Ralph Norman and Darlene Graham that I really want to get your reflection on. Let's go ahead and play that that audio real fast so we can hear it, and then we'll talk about it.
26: On the national security question as well, Senator, are Taiwan and the South China Sea national security issues for the United States? If so, why?
27: I'm sorry, could you repeat the question?
26: Are Taiwan and the South China Sea national security issues for the United States? And if so, why or how?
27: I'm just going to be honest here. I'm not on national security. I'm not that informed on national security, so... But I do support the military.
0: Now, KT McFarland, I kid you not, I saw that clip go by on social media after the debate, and I immediately thought of you, because we've had conversations for a decade and a half now, and it almost always comes back to China. And I guess I'd love for you to chime in on this, give your opinion, and if I'm Darlene Graham's people, I get KT McFarland on the phone today to give me as many briefings as I can on national security priorities so that sort of thing doesn't happen again.
6: Yeah, I mean, it was embarrassing, but at least she was honest. you know, most politicians would have flubbed their way through and, I guess, you know, said, oh, yeah, we'll go to war for Taiwan, or we'll never go to war for Taiwan. I mean, Joe Biden asked the same, was asked the same question, and he basically said, oh, yeah, you know, we'll go to war. It's just thank goodness that she had the decency and honesty to say, I'm not sure, I'll get back to you, or I'm going to study it.
0: I think it
6: and
0: was
6: that's what you should do, because it's a
0: my friend Eric Erickson on CNN last night said, I can answer it real easy. Taiwan good, China bad. Next. You know, I mean, it could even be as simple as that.
6: Yeah, it could be. But the question was, you know, would you go to war, basically? But you're right. The answer should have been Taiwan good, China bad. I'll get back to you on the rest of the details.
0: Yeah.
6: Look, it's going to be the thorniest problem President Trump faces, as much as he's had thornier problems now. I think that the Iran war will be behind us. He's effectively won the Iran war when you look at, like, what were the objectives? Get rid of the nukes. The nukes are gone. If they try to rebuild the nukes, we bomb it again. Strait of Hormuz, it's open, maybe not completely open, but certainly enough oil is getting to the market so that the price of oil isn't affected by whatever Iran is doing. And Iran's economy is in a complete free fall. So eventually, whether it's a week, a month, 3 months from now, not a year from now, it'll happen before that, Iran has to cave. And my guess is there'll be, and my preference would be that there's no more violent military action in the sense of, like, we're not going to go back and, like, bomb the hell out of them.
0: Yeah.
6: But that we would let the economic strangulation work in our advantage the same way Reagan won the Cold War by bankrupting the Soviet Union. We can bankrupt Iran and win the Iran war, which we're well on the way to do. So then the next thorny problem is going to be, what do you do about Ukraine? I think there's potentially a deal there, especially because Ukraine is doing so well with its drones.
0: Mm-hmm.
6: That'll be harder for Trump to negotiate. Cuba, ready to go. That one is just going to, that I think will be quite easy. The senior leadership of Cuba is hated by the Cubans, and there's a very capable group of 40-year-olds who have been talking to Marco Rubio and others about what happens in a post-communist Cuba, and they're raring to go. The Cuban people are ready to go. So then it leaves China, and the China will be harder to deal with than we've had in the past, because China's going to face a decision point. Are they going to go or not go? Are they going to grab Taiwan while they think they can, or are they going to wait and see what happens? As President Trump can do the first three that I've mentioned well and successfully, I think it's a real deterrent for China to do anything militarily. Will they do something economically to try to get Taiwan to come to heel? Maybe.
0: Yeah.
6: But time is running out. China's not doing well economically. Their dream is, so the China dream is turning out to be a bit of a nightmare for them.
0: All right. I want to follow up on the Cuba question in a moment, but a couple more questions on China, because I agree with you, mostly because, I mean, you've been saying it for a long time, that ultimately the big issue is going to be China. So given that, what do you make of the president deciding to either scale down or even maybe call off the joint operations with South Korea, exercises that our Navy and our Marines and our military have conducted almost annually for decades now? Because those exercises obviously are part of our partnership with South Korea and sends a message to North Korea. But KT, you've told me before, really this is to show China what we're capable of.
6: Yeah, it's all about China. It's all about, this is what we could do if you guys get out of, you know, if you get misbehave. To scale it back, I think it makes a certain amount of sense. Either way would make the call. On one sense, it saves some money. It's an annual exercise, as you pointed out, so it's not as if we haven't done this before. And it also, I think, sends a signal to South Korea of, hey, South Korea, you are completely dependent on Middle East oil, and you have not helped us as you could have helped us in Iran. And by the way, what you really ought to do is just buy American oil and natural gas and get away from the Middle East.
0: So are you think that this is more a message to South Korea for them not being as cooperative and helpful, and even some anti-Trump rhetoric coming from their leadership? Or is this more a signal to Kim Jong-un? Because the president has some glowing things to say about his very good relationship with the communist dictator in the North.
6: You know, Trump actually, I think, figured out how to deal with Kim. In a dictatorship, the dictator makes a big difference. The personnel preferences of the dictator make a big difference. And Trump has, in his first term, gave Kim some real international legitimacy by meeting with him, by, you know, taking him seriously. And I think it was a very clever thing because, as you know, as Trump giveth, Trump can taketh away. And if Trump can get the North Korean leader to want to be nice to Trump, to personally to be nice to Trump, to be good with Trump, to deal with Trump, I think that goes a long way. Now we'll see where, we'll see if it makes any real difference in our position, long-term position with South Korea, North Korea, the Korean Peninsula. But China's clearly looking at this. Mm-hmm. And I don't think China feels, as much as it is, North Korea is beholden to China for just about everything, food, fuel, oil, and all that. I don't think China can dictate to North Korea what North Korea does.
0: One other more follow-up on this, the sort of testing or pressure on our relationship with South Korea. I think the South Korean government has sort of taken us for granted for many years and totally. Not, you know. So how much is this sort of pressure back to South Korea motivated or enhanced by the fact that we have really grown our relationship with Japan? I mean, the relation, I can't remember us having a relationship like this with Japan over the years.
6: We have never had a relationship with Japan like this. And again, a lot of it is a personal relationship, and now it's an economic relationship as we're helping Japan through their economic crisis. South Korea, it's been a very disturbing trend that in the growing sort of pro-North, it's hard to wrap your head around it, that somehow South Korea wants to be in a good relationship with North Korea, but somehow that North Korea would be in charge. And so the current government of South Korea is more tilting to China, tilting to North Korea, tilting away from America. They, not only do they say nasty things about President Trump and us, but as I just pointed out, they don't cooperate with us on something that's an essential national security issue for us and for them.
0: Yeah. All right, Cuba. You just said Cuba's ready to go. Cuba's just going to take a little bit of a push. So a couple of questions. First of all, what's the U.S.'s involvement in there? Do you see any sort of military presence in this final tipping point for Cuba, or is it really just about financial support for the regime once the Castro dictators fall?
6: Well, the Castro dictators have to fall. I mean, for a whole lot of legal reasons that we have legislation saying we can't do business with the Castros. So the final piece is the 85-year-old Raul Castro, and he's apparently in poor health and mentally as well as physically. But his beloved grandson, Raulito, also called the crab because he apparently has six fingers on one hand. Anyway, Raulito has been talking to Marco Rubio, and Raulito and Raulito's sort of age contemporaries all look at the situation in Cuba. They're not married. They're going to, you know, give lip service to communism, but they know it's been a disaster for Cuba. Cuba's in economic distress right now. They have no fuel oil. Their economy is gone. They were getting their oil and imports from Venezuela. They're not getting it anymore. And so they're stuck. And they know that the opportunities for Cuba are vast, that the United States would immediately invest, tourism would open up, there'd be economic development.
0: Oh, I'm ready. I'm ready to vacation in Havana like that. I can't. I'm dying to go there.
6: Cuba Libres, right?
0: Yes.
6: Cuba Libres. And the other thing is there's a certain urgency to it because China, as well as Russia, but primarily China, has been eyeing Cuba for a long time. So we need to make sure that we've got that sorted out of what happens after the senior Castros leave. And I think when we saw the indictment that was handed down against Raul Castro of the same kind of legal action that we did with Maduro before we snatched Maduro, I think that's a sign that, okay, and I mean, I don't think we're going to snatch an 85-year-old senile guy. But on the other hand, legally, we have said, you're a bad guy.
0: Right.
6: We're going to hold you responsible for these crimes. Now get out of the way.
0: Are there good guys in Cuba, or most of the good Cuban guys actually in Miami right now? There's a whole lot of refugees that left Cuba, unlike refugees from El Salvador or Guatemala or whatever, who come here and never look back. The Cubans are ready to go back. I mean, not to leave their citizenship, but they want to make Cuba great again, and they're only 90 miles off the coast still.
6: Yeah, you know, it's funny. Marco Rubio has this great expression. He says the only place that Cubans have not succeeded when they've been anywhere in the world that they've gone, the only place they've never succeeded is Cuba, because Cuban Americans are so successful. I mean, they far, you know, proportionately, they do really well. They work really hard. They'd be very successful. I'll probably have a Cuban-American president and Marco Rubio at some point. I think that they're proud of what they've done in America. They're proud of their Cuban roots, and particularly if those Cuban Americans who have been so successful, especially in Miami, but in Florida in general, if they go back to Cuba, they're going back as, you know, we told you so.
0: Yeah.
6: And
0: yeah.
6: Here we are. This is what you could have been if you were pro-American all these years.
0: Well, what a time to be alive, KT McFarland. I have a feeling soon you and I will be having a nice little mojito and maybe smoking a Havana together right there in Havana.
6: Hey, you know what? Let me predict something. I think Donald Trump will make a visit to Havana before the end of his term and be treated as a conquering hero.
0: Noted. KT McFarland, we'll talk to you next week. Thank you.
6: Thank you.
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0: Good morning. It's O'Connor and Company here. It is 51 minutes after the hour. Great morning so far. And if you missed any of it, including our conversation with Jason Miares, the former attorney general of Virginia, as well as Ken Cuccinelli on election integrity, or earlier this hour, we spoke with Ralph Norman, congressman from South Carolina, who's now in that very tight runoff for the Republican nomination for Senate of South Carolina. Go to LarryOShow.com and subscribe to our podcast so you never miss any of the important conversations we're having in your nation's capital, but resonating and rippling across this great nation. And we just spoke with Katie McFarland, who was, she's been in the national security realm all the way going back to Nixon and Henry Kissinger. She started when she was 8 years old. Don't worry. I'm not aging her, I promise. And she just mentioned Cuba. And so that brings up an interesting point, because while the Cuban people are suffering after years, decades of totalitarian, authoritarian dictatorship under communist rule, where Fidel Castro was promising to take money from all the oligarchs and finally share it with the proletariat. Sound familiar? Oh, don't worry. We're going to provide you with everything you need, Cubans. We're going to take all of that money from the wealthy who have been exploiting you all these years. Sound familiar? Of course it does. At the same time where the Cuban people are suffering and they recognize what a monster Fidel Castro is, who he got pretty rich in all of the equation. He lived high on the hog. Not that anyone else could afford to eat hog or any other meat product in Cuba. While the Cuban people have figured out that communism just doesn't work and it's a bill of goods that's always sold under the guise of, oh, we just want to fill potholes and make sure that there's a chicken in every pot. The Cubans have figured that out. But the Marxists here in America, they still don't get it. One of the heads of the Democrat Socialists of America, this would be the Bernie Sanders, AOC, Abdul El-Sayed, Hassan Piker, Angie Nixon, left-wing Zohran Mamdani political party that is like a parasite eating out the Democrats from within, as Hakeem Jeffries and Chuck Schumer allow them in the tent so that they can destroy their party and eventually this country. One of their leaders appeared on CNN, and I got to hand it to the host of CNN, who is the child of Cuban refugees. CNN, she give this guy a promotion. Here, take a listen.
2: I get your criticism of foreign policy. As I said, it's not an uncommon one. But lauding Fidel Castro is a different story. You talk about what things were like before the revolution in Cuba. I'll give you a personal example. My grandfather was a revolutionary in Cuba during that time. He was affected by a previous dictator, Fulgencio Batista, having his friends disappeared in the street for speaking their minds. My grandfather found that revolution hoping to bring democracy to Cuba. And then what happened? Fidel Castro locked my grandfather up, sentenced to 20 years for doing what you're doing now on live TV, for speaking his mind, for expressing himself freely, for trying to organize politically. So I wonder, again, how you think that lands with people who suffered under that dictatorship, who now you are trying to court as voters when your organization comes out and lauds 100 years of Castro. I don't think it would land that well with them, Ashiq.
14: We're seeing many people in the United States who are struggling under massive inequality in the United States.
0: I didn't get much better than that. Hamana, hamana, hamana, hamana. There's inequality here. Hamana, hamana. Which, again, is exactly how communism was sold to the people of Cuba. That's Ashiq Sadiq, the co-chair of the DSA. Good for you, Boris Sanchez. I don't praise people on CNN very often other than Scott Jennings. Boris Sanchez was good. But here's the problem. You shouldn't have to have a direct family connection to the oppression and murder and violence and totalitarianism of a communist regime to be able to make that case in America's body politic. When you're a part of the American media, you shouldn't have to have that direct family connection to be able to be passionate about how evil these ideas are, number one. And number two, the only criticism I have from Boris Sanchez there is that the entire question, after he explained how evil communism is, the entire question was framed within a political context of, you know, how are you going to win over the hearts and minds of the Cubans and Venezuelans and Nicaraguans who have fled those regimes to come to America? How are you going to convince them that everything you're selling is great? What kind of question is that? But the connection to the left in America and Cuba doesn't end there. Karen Bass, the current mayor of Los Angeles, you know, she studied in Cuba, literally. When she was younger, a college student, she actually did a work-study program in Cuba, which tells you a lot. And here she is yesterday explaining a new program in Los Angeles government politics that sounds like it's straight out of the Politburo in Moscow. Take a listen to this.
4: Donation to our campaign is more critical right now than ever before. Let me explain. Thanks to LA's Supermatch program, every qualified donation from Los Angeles residents is matched 6-1 by the city. But after the primary, we had to start over from scratch. So we need you to rush your matching donation right now to help fuel this campaign. Chip in $5 right now, and the city turns it into $35. 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Make your matching donation today.
0: Yeah, that's right. In the city of Los Angeles, they use tax dollars to multiply a political donation to a candidate by a factor of 6. And both of the finalists, lo and behold, shock of shocks, miracle of miracles, are both Democrats. The good news is Los Angeles is so awash with money and there's no problems in that city with potholes or scum on the streets that they've got plenty of money to burn, literally.
5: Every time I feel my baby kick, I sing. You don't understand. 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Today, I'm a singer with a captive audience of one. She doesn't boo me. She never will.
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20: WMAL News at 6. Good morning, everyone. I'm John Matthews. A woman was shot and critically wounded in a domestic shooting in her home on Myrtle Avenue in Bowie.
22: They took her from the bedroom of this home, transported her to the hospital. She is in critical condition. The person they believe shot that woman is her partner. Her partner was found on scene in the front yard when police showed up. They were also able to recover the gun from the scene. Now, the most heartbreaking part about all of this is the fact that there were kids inside the home at the time that all of this happened.
20: 7 News' Madison Forsey. Police have not said how many children were present when this happened, nor whether or how they're related to the couple. An arrest has been made in a home invasion in D.C.'s exclusive Kalorama neighborhood this week.
23: Court documents reveal Dontre Henderson was captured on security cameras peeping into the home shortly before the attack. The victim, an 18-year-old woman, told detectives he jumped on top of her in bed, used his hand to cover her mouth to stop her from screaming, and threatened her. She also claimed he said, "I want to be your boyfriend tonight, and isn't it obvious what I want? I want to have sex." She allegedly managed to escape, and her attacker took off.
20: 7 News' Christian Flores. The suspect was well known to police, who stopped him a day earlier for snooping around another home just down the street. More details are emerging about Carmen Pooch. That's the woman who was stabbed to death in a parking lot near Great Falls this week.
22: Police believe she and her co-worker, Alexis Campos, were in a relationship. However, co-workers say they were unaware of that. Campos is now accused of stabbing her to death. The Department of Homeland Security says he is in the country illegally. The agency is now asking Virginia Governor Abigail Spanberger and Fairfax County officials to keep him in custody if he becomes eligible for release. Now, so far this year, Fairfax County Police have arrested 8 people for murder, and 4 of those suspects were undocumented immigrants.
20: 7 News Adriana Hopkins. More than 20 data centers slated for Loudoun County could soon lose their grandfathered status.
3: I am uncomfortable with allowing those buy right applications to be grandfathered in because it's basically approving 22 new data centers.
6: Supervisor Julie Briskman in 2025, at the time the board tightened approval protocols but allowed for projects in the pipeline to stay. Now Briskman and Supervisor Laura Tacroni, citing a need for more scrutiny, are set to propose an undoing of the grandfather status at the September 1st meeting. Reaction from supervisors include Caleb Kirshner, who tells the Loudoun Times Mirror this move would lead to lawsuits and bring billions of dollars in cost to taxpaying residents. Scott Lynn on WMAL and WMAL.com.
20: The Airports Authority has approved an additional $15 billion for the massive overhaul of Dulles Airport.
7: That is on top of about $4 billion already budgeted for improvements at Dulles. The lion's share will go towards expanding and renovating the main terminal and concourse A and B. The MWA board said the new money would come from bond sales, future facilities charges paid by travelers, and grant money. Instead of the current roughly $12 enplanement fee, passengers would pay up to $65 by 2040, according to MWA CEO Jack Potter. Still, he says he thinks that's going to be a very competitive rate. Heather Curtis on WMAL and WMAL.com.
20: 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In sports, the Nats shut out again by the Rangers, this time 2-0. The Orioles swept by the Yankees 6-1. Up next, traffic and
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26: Chantilly, two-car crash on the northbound side of 28 before you get to Willard Road. Just a little bit of volume starting to build through there. 66 west prior to the Beltway. We have a crash on the right shoulder. Not much of a delay, but be really careful for that distraction. Sterling, the crash is on the westbound side of Route 7 before Cascades Parkway at Potomac View Road, and that is slowing through there. Maryland, leaving Elkridge, southbound 95 on the brakes back near Route 100 to the crash. Crash at 175. Now from GarageDoorRepair.com, the WMAL Weather Channel forecast.
20: We'll have a mix of sun and clouds today with isolated mid to late afternoon showers and thunderstorms, a high of 82, a few showers likely tonight with a low of 70, scattered showers and thunderstorms tomorrow. 65 now at Reagan National. 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
0: And it is 6 minutes after the hour here on the East Coast of the United States of America in the nation's capital, Washington, D.C., on our flagship station, WMAL, in the Relief Factor Studios. Woo! I'm Larry O'Connor. Good morning. It's a Friday. It's August 21st. They call this the dog days of summer. Senate is out on recess. Congress is out on recess. The president might have a couple of meetings, but he's heading up to Bedminster. It's hot. It's muggy. It's D.C. I'll be honest with you. I'm going to tell you a little secret. Radio talk show hosts all across the country, you know what they call Fridays like this? Phone it in Fridays. They are lazy. That not all of them. Not all of them. The radio hosts you hear on this station that you're listening to, whatever it is, they're not lazy, but there's a lot of, they don't even try on a Friday like this. Not here. Not here. In fact, we're working extra hard on this Friday for you. Listen to this. Coming up in 30 minutes, Adam Gallette of Accuracy in Media. In hour number two, Dr. Mehmet Oz from your Department of Health and Human Services talk about Trump RX and the, well, a generational drop in prescription drug prices. Bethany Mandel is going to also join us in hour number two. She's got some insight into this story. We haven't really talked about it, Lindsay Clancy, because, I mean, honestly, do we really want to talk about a woman who murdered her three little children? It's just, it's grisly, it's awful. But there is a social phenomenon that's happening right now where women are rallying around her, supporting. There's a social media trend right now of women posting videos of them suffering through their own infants' grief and crying. They turn on their phones and they record it for social media.

0: small minority. I tell you this because I remember vividly how all pro-life Christians in America were painted with this brush, that every single woman who would dedicate her afternoon to drop to her knees and pray to God that the women walking into those ghoulish death factories would be touched by the Holy Spirit, turn around and find an alternate solution. Most importantly, adoption for that child. Remember when we had adoption in America? Yeah, why don't we have adoption in America the way we used to? Well, that woman who dropped to her knees and prayed to the Lord for the Holy Spirit to intervene, that woman was considered a terrorist. And it was perfectly fine in major media outlets, despite the fact that Christians everywhere condemned these violent acts and condemned these radicals who were choosing violence to stop abortions in this country. They were roundly condemned. You couldn't stop us from getting to a microphone and a camera fast enough, if possible. And this is before social media, so we had to wait for the gatekeepers at the networks to let us on. And of course, oftentimes they wouldn't. So they painted all of us as terrorists or potential terrorists. You fast forward to now, and it's a very different story when it comes to a woman dressed in a burqa from head to toe going to Home Depot to, you know, do shopping for hardware in her home, but really what she's doing is making a bomb to kill the infidels. We've come a really long way. Here is an FBI agent on the scene adding more texture to this story, more details about this suspect. Let's play 12, please.
1: We're just weeks away from commemorating the 25th anniversary of the attacks on 9/11. This investigation highlights the harsh reality that there are still adversaries intent on conducting terrorist attacks on American soil. As alleged in this complaint, Ms. Bowie is one of them. You'll see in the court documents that she once wrote, quote, "Praise be Allah for September 11th. Also in the court documents, she told the source that she went from a little girl waving an American flag after 9/11 to now having stickers of the fallen towers. Folks, let that sink in. Again, Ms. Bowie didn't just want to kill lawmakers. She wanted a complete disruption of our government. And after that, she planned to flee the country and one day come back to, quote, do more, such as New Year's Eve in Times Square, even stating she would come back to attack the White House and the president, but only after she bombed the state capitol.
0: She had stickers celebrating the September 11th attacks. Just like Hassan Piker has the front page of a newspaper showing the September 11 attacks framed and mounted on his wall behind his studio where he does his daily stream. Hassan Piker, a man who said that the Hezbollah flag is his favorite flag. Hassan Piker, who said that America deserved 9/11. Hassan Piker, who campaigned right up until the day before the primary with Abdul al-Sayed. Oh, Abdul al-Sayed, by the way, on his bookshelf that was caught on camera, had a book of Abu Aminad Bilal Phillips, an unindicted co-conspirator of the 93 World Trade Center bombing, a book by that guy on his shelf. But everything's fine. Nothing to see here.
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13: Maryland, Interstate 95, watch for the backups beginning near Route 100 to the crash in Jessup just past 175. Baltimore, Washington Parkway, that's running with light volume, Jessup and down through to the Beltway. Ellicott City crashes on eastbound I-70 just after 29 with that stop and go. We still have response heading there. Virginia, pretty quiet, 95, 395, and 66. Now from GarageDoorRepair.com, the WMAL Weather Channel forecast.
14: We'll get back into it today. Maybe not the widespread or the severity of thunderstorms, but they'll be back this afternoon and this evening. 82 degrees with sunshine, a few clouds this morning. A threat for showers and thunderstorms to diminish overnight tonight. 60s outside the Beltway. But a chance each afternoon over the weekend of some thunderstorms. From the Weather Channel, I'm meteorologist Ray Stidjik, WMAL.
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0: That's right. Abdul Al-Sayed has a book on his shelf, caught on camera, written by an unindicted co-conspirator of the 1983 World Trade Center bombing. He's just a cleric, man. He's just a cleric. By the way, for those of you watching the video stream of our show on Salem News Channel, I got a lot of books back there, too. Trust me. There's actually all the books over on the left side of the shot there on the shelf. Those are all Bibles, actually. Those are all various Bibles and study Bibles and the Catechism of the Catholic Church. That's the white book there. Over on this side, my books are Andrew Breitbart's Righteous Indignation. Right. And then there's my book there, Shameless Liars. Peggy Noonan's book about Reagan is When Character Was King. I love that book. And there is Sean Spicer's book, Trump 2.0. That's a good book. And then that's a package of Relief Factor next to it, because this is the Relief Factor Studios. All right. I'm giving you the rundown on my books. Nothing to fear. I promise I'm not going to be bombing the state capitol in Maryland, or any state capitol for that, or any building. You know, there's not going to be any bombs going on over here at all, except truth bombs. Oh, I cannot believe I just said that. Maybe it is phoned in Friday. I'll be honest, that was rough. All right, let's get back to some more work that the FBI was doing. Not only did they announce foiling this terror plot by a woman dressed in a burqa, head to toe, born in America, pledging her allegiance to Allah and ISIS all at the same time. So, of course, she turned into an attempted murderer, mass murderer. But also the FBI engaged in another criminal intervention. This one, not quite as radical, but just as dangerous, I think, to this country. Former Congressman Eric Swalwell. Oh, yes. He's not out of the woods yet. Wait, you think dropping out of the governor's race and resigning your seat in Congress was going to be enough, Eric? No. Oh, sure, maybe you're, you know, out of the Democrats' hair. But there's stuff going on with this guy. You remember Eric Swalwell. You couldn't turn on cable news without seeing him for about 5, 6, 7 years there, not only saying that Donald Trump was a foreign agent and an illegitimate president and, you know, a fascist and a Nazi, but you're a Nazi for supporting him. Actually, don't ever forget that Eric Swalwell and Adam Schiff and all of these people who come out and saying the worst things about Donald Trump, their real hatred is for you, for voting for him, especially that second time and the third time. Can't wait to vote the fourth time, right? Shh, we'll not talk about that yet. Over the weekend, FBI agents executed search warrants targeting a former Democrat Representative Eric Swalwell as part of a federal investigation into sexual assault and misconduct allegations. By the way, we're told that the warrant was issued by a D.C. judge, which is fascinating and important. Agents approached Swalwell at San Francisco International Airport on Saturday after he landed, served a warrant, seized electronic devices, including an iPhone and a MacBook Pro. And by the way, he's not a congressman anymore, so one must suspect that these are not government-issued. And although, even if they are, people are going to be screaming, this is a constitutional crisis, you can have the executive branch investigating a congressman. Oh, yes, you can. The congressman commits a crime, it's the executive branch and the Justice Department and the FBI that will do that investigation. And there's no separation of powers issues here. And anyone who's trying to use that fig leaf to protect Eric Swalwell, well, they're pretty much just admitting that he's guilty of something. The following day, they searched his home in Washington, D.C., took additional electronics and digital media. He was not arrested. No charges have been filed. The FBI has declined to publicly comment. Probe is connected to allegations from multiple women that surfaced publicly earlier this year. These include claims by a former congressional staffer of sexual assault, including when she was heavily intoxicated, and reports of other women of misconduct such as assault or unsolicited explicit messages or photos. Federal investigators appear to be examining the matter under civil rights statutes, willful deprivation of rights under color of law, which can apply to certain abuses by public officials. Four women have confirmed to media outlets that the FBI contacted them as part of the inquiry. Local investigations by the Manhattan District Attorney's Office and the Los Angeles Sheriff's Department are already underway. Eric Swalwell, ladies and gentlemen, now a target of an FBI criminal investigation. It's really amazing if you think about all of the people who lined up against Donald Trump over the course of the last 10 years. The ones who were celebrated, Avenatti comes to mind. Comey comes to mind. Swalwell comes to mind. Michael Cohen comes to mind. And on and on and on. It's amazing to see where they are now. It's amazing to see what they were up to. it's amazing to see just how corrupt and criminal they appear to have been. Eric Swalwell is spending his time lawyering up right now. I wonder if he'll have a Chinese attorney. We'll keep you posted. 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
2: WMAL News at 6:29. Good morning, everyone. I'm John Matthews. Eight people are dead after a charter plane crashed in western Alaska.
3: The civilian contracted plane carrying two pilots and six passengers had taken off from Anchorage and went down about 450 miles west of Anchorage. The site is part of a network of remote radar stations monitoring aircraft in and around Alaska's airspace. Military personnel who responded to the scene are calling the crash a devastating loss. The NTSB is investigating. Ted Lindner, Fox News.
2: The Australian government says it is outraged by Israel's choice not to investigate an aid worker's death.
4: Zomi Frankholm was one of seven people who died when the Israeli military carried out an airstrike in Gaza in 2024. Israel has now decided not to launch a criminal investigation.
5: The Australian government does not believe that the removal of two officers from their positions and three officers being reprimanded is sufficient accountability for the deaths of seven people, including an Australian citizen.
4: Israel's ambassador to Australia says there was no criminal intention and so no criminal responsibility. Jonathan Savage, Fox News.
2: The family of go-go legend Chuck Brown says it will no longer support the annual D.C. celebration that is named in his honor.
6: The family says it's because of their, quote, marginalization over the past 3 years of the event's planning. They say they will only bring back their support if a new director and project leadership are put into place. An afternoon of performances are planned for Chuck Brown Day at Fort DuPont this coming Saturday.
2: 7 News Scott Thuman organizers say they hope to work with the family again in the future. The Dow futures are up 178 points. NASDAQ futures up 177. Sports, for the second time in 3 days, the Nats are shut out by the Rangers, this time 2-0. Orioles swept by the Yankees 6-1. Up next, traffic and weather.
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2: WMAL traffic, Jamie Witten in the Hadid Carpet Cleaning Traffic Center.
14: Chantilly, two-car crash on the northbound side of 28 before you get to Willard Road. Just a little bit of volume starting to build through there. 66 west prior to the Beltway, we have a crash on the right shoulder. Not much of a delay, but be really careful for that distraction. Sterling, the crash is on the westbound side of Route 7 before Cascades Parkway at Potomac View Road, and that is slowing through there. Maryland, leaving Elkridge, southbound 95 on the brakes back near Route 100 to the crash at 175. Now from GarageDoorRepair.com, the WMAL Weather Channel forecast.
2: Partly cloudy today. We will have mid to late afternoon showers and thunderstorms and a high of 82. A few showers likely tonight with a low of 70. Scattered showers and thunderstorms tomorrow. It is 65 at Reagan National. I'm John Matthews. 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
0: All right, two other books back there. Sharp-eyed people are like, those aren't all Bibles. They're not. I mean, there, a lot of them are study Bibles because the Word on Fire, a study Bible from Bishop Barron, that's like a six-volume set. I've got three of them going. I'm going to get the others as soon as they release them. Also there is Mark Levin's The Democrat Party Hates America. That's like a Bible. Oh, that's sacrilegious to say, but it is a great book. And then Courage Under Fire from Captain Stephen Sun, a great American, great law enforcement guy. He was the captain of the Capitol Police, the chief of the Capitol Police, excuse me, on January 6th. You remember Nancy Pelosi threw him under the bus, said that it was all his fault. He's the guy who asked for National Guard reinforcements days before the events of January 6th. Stephen Sun's book, Courage Under Fire, that's also on my shelf. It's good insight into who a person is. If you look at the books that are on his shelf, not just the books, because listen, I think you can read books that you disagree with, but it still keeps you better informed. But the ones that you decide to prominently display in your home, like Abdul Al-Sayed, the candidate for the Democratic Party in the state of Michigan for the United States Senate, running against a former FBI agent who actually helped protect this country after the 9/11 terror attacks. That guy, Abdul Al-Sayed, yeah, he's got a book on his bookshelf written by an unindicted co-conspirator of the 1983 World Trade Center bombing. Like I said, it tells you a lot about a person when you see not just what books they read, but the ones that they prominently and proudly display on their shelves, so prominently and proudly that they're seen on camera when there's a video crew there doing an interview with you. That's how we know that book is on his shelf. It says a lot. Me, I'll stick with Mark Levin, Peggy Noonan, Sean Spicer, Andrew Breitbart, and Chief Stevenson. Joining us right now, I wonder what books he's got on his shelf. Adam Gillette. Adam Gillette, of course, the president of Accuracy in Media, and frankly, a champion against what's been referred to as woke 2.0. Adam, we're still recovering from woke 1, but now apparently AOC says, oh, that woke 1, that was crazy. Now we've got our act together. Good morning, Adam. Thanks for joining us.
15: Good morning. Yeah, woke 1.0, where racism is a feature, not a bug. Gosh.
0: Right. Well, and it's so funny because wasn't AOC sort of the tip of the spear on woke one? And then she's now saying, oh, yeah, we may have went over a little overboard. How come? Why didn't Jonathan Carl in that interview sort of follow up and say, oh, well, be specific. Which parts of that do you think were crazy?
15: That's actually a great point, because which of the things that she convinced her supporters to buy onto is she now going to disavow? She'll probably have to check the polls when she runs for president before determining her opinion on that.
0: Yeah. Adam Gillette, though, does actually shed some light on woke 2.0, which, by the way, looks a whole lot like woke 1.0. He's got a viral video here that he has obtained at Accuracy in Media from a source showing remarks delivered at the American Psychological Association's annual conference. You would think that would be all about some of the mental health problems we got. We literally have women right now celebrating a mother who killed her three children, talking about in their minds that the system failed this woman, that she had bipolar disorder, that she wasn't treated properly, that she was over-medicated. I would think that that would be something that the American Psychological Association would take up. But no, take a look at this video. Take a listen to this video so you can see what their priority is.
13: And to be clear,
0: listen, it's a little echoey, but Adam Gillette, we get the picture. Woke, it sounds a whole lot like Woke 1.0. The same anti-racism stuff, looking for white allies. And it really sounded like it's talking about power and acquiring power based on the color of people's skin. Summarize what's going on here and what the setting was.
15: You'd think that this is a DSA meeting or some kind of political event. This is the American Psychological Association's annual conference. They're the biggest psychological association on the planet. They have 190,000 members, a budget of $130 million. They have donors and sponsors to this event like OpenAI and the Department of Justice. And instead of focusing on how to be better mental health practitioners, they're training these people in attendance, many of whom work at publicly funded universities, how to use psychological tactics in the fight for anti-racism. They're explaining how to use cognitive behavioral therapy and dialectical behavioral therapy, which were psychological techniques created to help deal with people who have anxiety, who have depression, people who are on the spectrum. They want to use those tactics to make better white allies in the fight for anti-racism and to make sure that you don't center your whiteness.
0: Adam, I completely understand, I suppose, that at a political rally or a political organization or some sort of community organizing organization that focuses on race as their number one divisive political issue, that this could be something that they discuss and even have some sort of strategy session over. But the American Psychological Association, I'm sorry, these are psychological issues they're talking about? Performative action or path of agreement. No, they're talking about, and I'm quoting, intentional and sustained behaviors that work to disrupt racism, reduce harm, and redistribute power. What does that have to do with the American Psychological Association?
15: And imagine you pay a couple hundred dollars an hour to sit down on the couch with a psychologist and deal with whatever trauma you've had in your life, relationship issues, family issues, whatever it is. And instead, they're trying to make sure that you don't center your whiteness. These people are sick. They're going to do it to medicine, what they did to K-12 in higher education. Heck, what the woke crowd did to Hollywood, where it was go woke, go broke.
0: Yeah.
15: They destroy every field they touch. And it was dangerous enough when they did that exactly to K-12 education. We now have, for the first time, a generation unequivocally less educated than any prior generation. But if they do this to medical care, if they do this to health care, it's literally going to end up killing people.
0: Adam Gillette is our guest. He's the president of Accuracy in Media. By the way, these videos were revealed and written up in a great opinion piece over at Town Hall. And I suggest you all take a look at it. I'll tweet it out on my social media. Once again, I did it when it first published about 10 days ago. But it's a great write-up here. And it really does show you that this woke thing, even though Alexandria Ocasio-Cortez tries to wave her hand on it and say, oh, yeah, well, that was crazy. That was the pandemic. That was Biden. That was Trump derangement. We're all better now. It is alive and well, and it has infiltrated these institutions like the American Psychology Association. Have they responded to this? Have they explained exactly how far astray they've gone?
15: Well, when we attended their most recent conference about a week ago, videos to come, they issued a statement saying, well, the views expressed at our conference do not represent us, and we don't really pick the speakers. Whose conference is it then? Who spends all this time and money organizing a conference and doesn't provide any input to the speakers? Ridiculous lie. And I think they're trying to do that because, as I said, they have prominent sponsors. The most interesting one to me, the Department of Justice, as I said. The DOJ under Harmeet Dhillon has been fantastic. They've investigated multiple universities that we've exposed for pushing DEI, violating Title VI of the Civil Rights Act. Well, then why are they funding this with our tax dollars? That needs to stop today.
0: Adam Gillette is our guest. While I've got you, Adam, you've been doing tireless work with regard to the brain rot and the anti-American, anti-Semitic, racist behavior on our elite college universities. So I want you to comment on this. I found this incredible. The Secretary of Transportation, Sean Duffy, behind-the-scenes video with he and his wife talking to one of their children about her college choices, and specifically Ivy League, Harvard University. This is clip 7. Let's play it.
13: Let's say you got into Harvard. Would he be pushing us to actually have you go?
16: Probably. Because if I don't get in, I kind of like accept it. I'm not going to be upset. But if I do get in, I feel like you can't say no.
13: To Harvard?
16: Yeah.
13: Well, me and Mom can say no.
17: Catholicism, to us, is everything. It's the basis of our marriage. It's the basis of our family. So I'm nervous about the idea of Paloma going to Harvard. We spend a lot of time nurturing and providing formation for our kids, giving them an environment where they are steeped in faith and values. And so the idea
0: this is part of their Great American Road Trip reality show. And Adam, I found this so cathartically wonderful to see because so many people of faith, Christian, Jewish, what have you, are raising their children with certain values. And we are terrified to send our kids to higher education because we think that agenda item number one for that campus is to undermine all of the values we instilled in our children. Does it have somebody prominently say, I don't care if you get into Harvard, we're not going to pay for it? I think that's huge.
15: It's absolutely massive, but I think it's just catching up with where much of public opinion is anyway. I will say the one thing going for her is that she is a woman, not a man. One of the recently retired professors, the final professor they had in Western civilization, that's entirely gone. They're no longer centering whiteness. They're all they're doing is centering China. But their final professor in Western civilization spoke about how at Harvard, no white males have been able to get into any of the prominent graduate programs unless they weren't born as a male. That's the only way you can get in. So
0: Adam, I was just going to say, I mean, to make that determination, don't they actually have to define what a male or female is? That I mean, they're sort of trapped there.
15: Yeah, they define it as the side that we hate versus the side we kind of tolerate, but we've got to do some other checks before we form an opinion on it.
0: Understood.
15: But it's terrifying that one of the most prominent institutions in the country previously is now a place, as you know, where so many people are unsafe, and not just me there with off-duty law enforcement, but Jewish students who have people shouting Hail Hitler at them, anybody who supports Western civilization, white males. This is not a safe place for many people to go to Harvard. So heck yeah, that it would be a horrible move to send your child to such a hostile environment.
0: Adam Gillette, you always do such great work, and I appreciate you joining us. I'm glad you're on our side, and keep it up. We really appreciate it.
15: Thank you for having me.
0: Oh, by the way, when's that video of the latest APA conference going to drop?
15: Great question. Probably within the next couple weeks, and it will probably be multiple videos. That's how bad this entity is.
0: Make sure you keep us over at Town Hall in the loop. We'd love to shine a light on it. Thank you, Adam.
15: Definitely.
0: You know that Meredith is in charge of the supplements that I put in my body. I don't have time to look at the labels on all these things. And Meredith is a health nut. 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
14: Larry, overall light volume for this commute. Some areas that are giving us difficulties. Ellicott City, the crash is on I-70 eastbound, just east of 29. Sterling, we have a 4-car crash cleanup on the westbound side of Route 7 at Potomac View Road. That's before you get to the Cascades Parkway. And northbound 28 north of Westfields Boulevard, we had a 2-car crash. In the district, closures in place for Freedom 250 Grand Prix, Pennsylvania Avenue between 3rd and 9th, and Constitution Avenue as well between 3rd and 9th streets. Now from GarageDoorRepair.com, the WMAL Weather Channel forecast.
19: Make it a little rough for some of us again as we get into the afternoon today. Otherwise, this morning should be pretty decent shape. Cloud, sunshine this afternoon, 82 with that storm threat toward dinner time. And that'll last into early tonight. Overnight, things should settle down, 70, 60s outside of town. Threat for showers and thunderstorms back tomorrow afternoon and probably again on Sunday. From the Weather Channel, I'm Ray Stajic, WMAL.
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26: News. Later this morning on the Chris Plant Show, how many Democrat members of the House will be accused of sexual assault before the week is out? 9 a.m. on WMAL.

0: Let's get back to Michigan, shall we? This is a Senate race that we're going to keep a keen eye on for a lot of reasons. For the most part, assuming Susan Collins defeats the Timu Graham Platner that they've nominated up there to run against her. Platner without the Nazi tattoo, or the charm, for that matter. Assuming that she wins in Maine, and assuming that Mike Rogers can win in Michigan and flip a seat currently held by the Democrats, then it's pretty much over. I mean, at that point, the Democrats would need to win in Ohio, in Iowa, in Alaska, in Texas, and they'd still need one more, I think, right? Yeah, because then it would be, no, that would be it. They'd need to win all of it. It's a tall order, right? I think the Senate's already safe in Michigan's hands, but even if you're worried about some of those states, and some people are worried about Ohio, some people are worried about Iowa, I'm not. Some people are worried about Texas, I'm not, but I'm getting a little worried about Texas. It's just, if Mike Rogers wins in Michigan, Chuck Schumer's going to have to retire. It's over for him. His dreams have been extinguished. That would be a lovely thing. And so for Mike Rogers to win in Michigan, the fact is he's going to have to convince people who don't normally vote Republican, and certainly not in the United States Senate, because it's been like a couple of decades since Michigan has sent a Republican to the United States Senate. He's got to convince Democrats that Abdul al-Sayed is not their guy. And so they've created Democrats for Mike Rogers. Now, unlike Kamala Harris, who like trotted out Liz Cheney all the time, pretty much alienating the Democrat base, these are Democrats in Michigan, which is a traditionally purple state, who aren't too different from Republicans in Michigan. I'll be honest. Okay. This is not Alabama. This is Michigan. And so there's a whole lot in the Venn diagram of politics in Michigan, especially in Macomb County, Oakland County. There's a lot of overlap between Democrats and Republicans, especially, I mean, sometimes, you know, in the same master bedroom of a home there in Bloomfield Hills, there's a lot of crossover. And so Democrats for Mike Rogers speaking out very publicly about the dangers of Abdul al-Sayed, well, that's going to leave a mark. Let's start. They did a rally yesterday. Let's start with clip one.
1: I do not want to lose my Blue Cross Blue Shield. My husband is operating engineers, and I want my health insurance. I do not think people really realize what is on the line. You will lose your health insurance if the other candidate gets in office. There's no ifs, ands, or buts about it. That is what Medicare for All means. So if you enjoy going to ER now and sitting for 6 hours, get ready to enjoy that a whole lot longer, because you may be sitting there for 6 weeks.
0: That's right. God bless that woman. By the way, for those not watching our video on Salem News Channel, she's an African-American woman right there in the suburbs. And the black vote is a big part of this as well. More on that later. The dirty little secret about the Affordable Care Act, which is a disaster, is that union health plans were carved out and they were not affected by the ACA. Obamacare needed the support of all the big unions. There's a lot of big unions in Michigan. A lot of people who belong to unions who are actually very happy with their health care. In fact, during their collective bargaining agreements, they have deliberately deferred wage increases so that their employers, the automotive companies, etc., would actually fund their health insurance plan so they could have a Cadillac health care plan. Medicare for All means that for those people who are not happy with their health insurance or don't have health insurance, well, they get health insurance at the expense of the people who do have health insurance. You drag everybody down to the lowest common denominator, but then you can say, look, everybody's got health care. Yeah, but it blows compared to the health care we used to have, but at least everybody's got it. That's socialism, my friends. And that's a very powerful message from that woman, especially to union members in Michigan who might be inclined to vote for a Democrat. All right, here's some more. Here's another voice, Democrats for Mike Rogers.
2: I usually vote Democrat, but I'm going to be voting for Mike Rogers. And I want to start out by saying, it's a little off script, that he's an incredible man. And the number one reason to vote for him, his policies, but who he is as a character, as a person, as a caring, sensitive man, I am voting for him. On the other hand, and I'm sad to say this, that Abdul al-Sayed has made one thing very clear. We cannot let him anywhere near the U.S. Senate. Sadly, tragically, he's shown contempt for the Jewish community. And frankly, for American values,
0: yep,
2: by making Hassan Piker a vicious anti-Semite and racist. His campaign surrogate.
0: That's correct. That is a gentleman there named Asher Lopatin. I guess Asher, named after one of the 12 tribes of Israel, wearing a yarmulke saying, no, not in my name, not in my state. By the way, the podium has a giant sign on it that says, we have a state to save. Mike Rogers, I think, is running this campaign exactly the way he should. We have time for one more voice. Here's another Democrat for Mike Rogers in Michigan.
3: I am a lifelong Democrat. I voted for Obama. I voted for Hillary. I voted for Biden. I voted for Slotkin. I heavily supported Haley Stevens throughout her race. And now I'm voting for Mike Rogers because sometimes the election calls for us to look at something bigger than party lines. The Democratic nominee that we've been given.
0: Listen, for my conservative Republican friends who don't like hearing these Democrats who voted for all these Democrats saying, you know, now I'm going to support Mike Rogers, may make you suspicious of Mike Rogers. I get it. I understand. Let me tell you something. If this is what it takes to win in Michigan and keep Abdul al-Sayed out of the Senate, I'm all in for it. And you should be, too. I want to welcome to the program our friends at Byrna Technologies, B-Y-R-N-A. 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
7: 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Good morning, everyone. I'm John Matthews. A Wisconsin man, 26-year-old Dontre Henderson, charged with breaking into a home in D.C.'s Kalorama neighborhood and climbing into bed with a young woman this week.
8: Court documents have revealed he was indeed caught on camera peeking in as early as 11:30 at night. And then around 2 a.m., the victim, just 18 years old, told detectives he jumped on top of her in bed, tried to keep her from screaming, and allegedly said, quote, I want to be your boyfriend tonight. And, quote, isn't it obvious what I want? I want to have sex. So she said she was able to get away from him and he was scared off.
7: 7 News' Liana Golden. Henderson was known to police who patrol the neighborhood, which counts the Obamas among its residents. He'd been stopped a day before the invasion for snooping on another home down the street. A man accused of killing a woman in a Great Falls parking lot this week is awaiting extradition back to Virginia. 19-year-old Alexis Campos has something in common with a shocking number of other murder suspects in Fairfax County this year.
9: Fairfax County police have arrested 8 people for murder this year, and 4 of them are suspects who are in the country illegally. Abdul Jallo was arrested in February for a deadly stabbing of a stranger in Hybla Valley at a bus stop. Misael Gomez allegedly killed his 3-month-old daughter in March. Annabelle Chavarria Mui is accused of killing a man in Bailey's Crossroads, and Campos was taken into custody this week.
7: 7 News Scott Thuman. The feds have placed a detainer on Campos. It's worked for her for a dozen years now. Montgomery County mom Catherine Hoggle now a step closer to pleading insanity in the disappearance and murder of her children.
10: This week, a judge ordered a new mental health evaluation, and that evaluation could push back the Montgomery County mother's trial. which is currently set for October. Hoggle's children were last seen in 2014. Their bodies have never been found.
7: 7 News' John Rogers. Two Loudoun supervisors are pushing to end a grandfather status for more than 20 data centers in the county pipeline.
11: I don't support grandfathering administrative or by right applications because they have not been reviewed to minimize impact.
12: Supervisor Laura Ticroni at a 2025 meeting where tighter controls on data center approvals were installed, but 22 projects were grandfathered in. Given a demand for greater scrutiny, Ticroni and Supervisor Julie Briskman will introduce a measure to undo the grandfathering at a September 1st meeting. Reaction from Supervisor Kristen Umstead, who told the Loudoun Times Mirror she'd be against any motion to take legally and constitutionally protected property rights away from any individual or commercial entity, including data centers. Scotland on WMAL and WMAL.com.
7: An independent candidate looking to challenge Prince George's County Executive Aisha Braveboy's bid for re-election now promising a lawsuit after being told she won't be on the November ballot. Tanya Sweat announced she had gathered the required 6,500 signatures to get a spot on the ballot, but election officials determined 1,300 of those were invalid, either because they were duplicates or were not actually registered voters. Sweat was looking to become the first independent candidate in the county's history to make the ballot for the executive's race. Now Brave Boy's name will appear alone in November. The Dow futures are up 183 points. NASDAQ futures up 179. In sports, the Nats are shut out by the Rangers, this time 2-0. They move on to Miami for a weekend series tonight. The Orioles swept by the Yankees 6-1. They've lost four straight. Up next, traffic and weather.
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17: Virginia, watch for the crash if you're on 66 eastbound just past 50 Fair Oaks. Right side of both the main and the express lanes blocked. Fire and rescue units there. On the Beltway coming through Merrifield, an abrupt delay forming for the crash inner loop just past 66. That too along the right side. Maryland, the Beltway outer loop slowing into Silver Spring. Inner loop a bit of volume in through Greenbelt. Ellicott City, crash cleanup continues and slows the trip on eastbound I-70 east of 29. Now from GarageDoorRepair.com, the WMAL Weather Channel forecast.
18: We'll get back into it today. Maybe not the widespread or the severity of thunderstorms, but they'll be back this afternoon and this evening. 82 degrees with sunshine, a few clouds this morning. A threat for showers and thunderstorms to diminish overnight tonight, 70, but a chance each afternoon over the weekend of some thunderstorms. From the Weather Channel, I'm meteorologist Ray Stajic, WMAL.
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0: 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I'm sorry, I don't mean to insult the station you're listening to right now, but WMAL is the thing there if you're in Washington. I mean, I don't know, seems like national politics is kind of an important thing to talk about if you're in the world of talk radio. So when you're on the number one talk radio station in Washington, D.C., probably leaves a mark, probably makes an impact. So we're thrilled and proud to be part of the family at WMAL and, of course, nationwide on the Salem Radio Network here in the Relief Factor Studios. Good morning. I'm Larry O'Connor. Coming up in 30 minutes, Bethany Mandel will talk about this phenomenon surrounding a murderer, a woman who is admitted to murdering her three small children. But it's all wrapped up in some issues with regard to postpartum depression and mental illness. And it's a little disturbing to see how other women are rallying to her cause. Also, in our third hour, Mike Gonzalez of Heritage Foundation talk about Marxism in Cuba and here in America. That's all coming up. Do we have Dr. Oz?
20: Yes, I'm here. How are you?
0: Oh, Dr. Mehmet Oz, thank you, sir. He's the administrator of the U.S. Centers for Medicare and Medicaid Services. And we got a lot to get to with you, Dr. Oz, but it's always great to talk to you. Thanks for joining us.
20: Glad to be with you, Larry. I suspect you're going to want to start about the big news that broke this week about drug prices dropping more than they have in more than half a century.
0: Yeah, that's exactly what I want to start with. It is astounding. And what's astounding about it, Dr. Oz, first of all, is that it happened, because this

0: Because when someone gets bad care, I'm this, because I've got to pay the bills for 170 million people on Medicare, Medicaid, exchanges, etc. So I've got to pay someone who's incompetent to take bad care of you. Then I've got to pay someone competent to fix the problem. And I've got to pay for all the downstream complications that occur. So when you ration care, which is how you do it in other countries in the world that have socialized medicine, they say, okay, you know, we're going to pay. I'll give you that. They use Canada, because I actually trained a little bit in Canada.
1: Please.
0: They will do open heart surgery in Canada. When they get to the end of November, they just stop doing the operation. They have enough money to operate for 11 months. The 12th month, they take off. Now, does that make sense?
1: Not because suddenly nobody needs open heart surgery. It's because they don't have the money to pay for it.
0: Yeah, they ran out of money. And so they just stopped operating. So all the people who are getting paid salaries in the hospital, you're paying rent and you're heating it, electricity, all that stuff goes wasted because you're not allowed to do heart surgery in the last month of the year because you ran out of money. And that literally happens around the world. You don't get the best care that's out there. You don't get new medications that could save you from cancer. All these realities. And I'll give you the best comp. Because you go, how has it worked in other scenarios? Education. You think public education, the public school system, is delivering a good product? Objectively, the answer without any hesitation is no. We are not keeping up with other countries. Our kids continue to slip when they're in the public health, public education system. Private education works better. That's why you actually have parents shifting their kids to that in any way they can. But this is crazy, but it's real. The actual cost of paying for a kid to go to a private school that a parent pays is about the same as the taxpayer pays for a kid to go to public school. It doesn't make any sense. So we're not getting value. And that's the reason that socialized medicine has not worked elsewhere, and it will not work here. However, it sounds great, right?
1: Yeah.
0: Take all the money out. Don't pay the middleman. You know, I understand the arguments, but you know, as H.O. Mencken famously said, for every really complicated problem, there's a super simple solution. And it's wrong.
1: Well, you're never going to go wrong quoting Mencken here, Dr. Oz. Real fast, I only have a minute left here, but you're finishing up your second year working in the Department of Health and Human Services. We're about to have these midterm elections. You ran for Senate a couple of years ago in Pennsylvania. Have you been bitten by the bug? Are you going to stay in this the political and government arena?
0: Well, I love public service, and one of the beautiful things about being at the Centers for Medicare and Medicaid Services is everyone in my agency pretty much can make twice as much money on the outside. So they all came in because they're mission-driven. The one thing they want to do is their job. Just don't get in their way. Let them do what they're trained to achieve, which is provide better quality insurance with high quality rules that make sure everyone gets fairly treated.
1: Yeah.
0: And so I do love service. I think the people around me feel the same way, which is what makes it so much fun.
1: All right. Well, we'll keep watching you. I think you've got more to provide for our country, more service to give, and we appreciate you being where you are right now. Dr. Mehmet Oz, thank you, sir.
0: God bless you, Larry.
1: More to come on O'Connor & Company.
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4: Much improved through Ellicott City, Larry. The tractor-trailer crash, tractor-trailer that was hauling the red bell peppers, that's cleared now out of the travel lanes. But watch for those delays eastbound I-70 to get you past 29. Beltway into Greenbelt, the crash is on the inner loop at the BW Parkway. They tried to get everything to the right shoulder. Crowds that right lane somewhat, so slowing through there. Virginia, inner loop just past 66 for the crash along the right side. And into Fair Oaks, the crash cleared to the shoulder eastbound side of 66. Now from Garage Door Repair. The WMAL Weather Channel forecast.
5: We'll get back into it today. Maybe not the widespread or the severity of thunderstorms, but they'll be back this afternoon and this evening. 82 degrees with sunshine, a few clouds this morning. A threat for showers and thunderstorms to diminish overnight tonight. 70s, 60s outside the Beltway, but a chance each afternoon over the weekend of some thunderstorms. From the Weather Channel, I'm meteorologist Ray Stajic, WMAL.
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1: Some political observers will say that demographics is everything. Demographics, demographics, demographics, shifting demographics. You hear it all the time. I remember when Bush Cheney back in 2000, when they were running for office, I lived in Southern California at the time, and I had a magnetic, one of those magnetic bumper stickers that was, I was so happy when they came out with the magnetized bumper stickers. So you didn't have to worry about actually ruining your car with a adhesive bumper sticker. Who are the losers that keep, like, you know, when you get at the stoplight, you're behind that car that has, like, it looks like it's, you know, the wall of a cheap, sleazy bathroom in a downtown area, you know, where there's nothing but stickers all over. That guy always freaks me out. I always get away from that car. And it's always like Bernie Sanders, you know, hate has no home here. You know, we're so tolerant, all, you know, all this stuff. And then there's completely unhinged, intolerant things plastered there as well, right next to the Hate Has No Home Here stickers. Intolerant, hateful things directed at me, directed at you. That I love that car. It's always a Prius, too, or a clunker of some kind. Anyway, I had a Bush Cheney magnetized sticker for the back of my car that said, Si se puede, because I lived in Southern California. The Si se puede, that's a yes, we can, for those of you who haven't been inundated by south of the border immigration. Southern California, obviously, English is the second language to most of us living in that area. Si se puede, because shifting demographics, you need to appeal to the Latino vote, the Latino vote. And that's why, by the way, Democrats cynically reverse course on their position on the border and on immigration. Well, they didn't reverse course, but they suddenly said out loud what they really believed, which is we should have open borders and not enforce our immigration laws. They voted and gave speech. Of course we have to. We gotta secure the border. We've got hours of speeches from Obama to Schumer to Clinton, all of them. They all gave lip service to it. And then they sort of winked at each other because they knew that whoever was sitting in the White House wasn't actually going to enforce the laws. Sadly, that's true of George Bush. It was true of Clinton. It was true, you know, on and on and on. Trump gets in there and says, all right, I got elected. Let's secure the border. Let's deport the illegal immigrants. What law do we have to pass? And Stephen Miller says, sir, the law's already on the book. You don't need any new laws. let's just actually follow the law. Right. And so they think that the Democrats thought that by resisting that, they were going to appeal the Latino vote. And of course, what happened? Well, Trump gets elected and he's grown his Latino vote more than any Republican in history. Because, dirty little secret, Latinos living in this country also want the immigration laws enforced. Fast forward to where we are today, 2026, moving into 2028, and Democrats are facing another existential crisis with the black vote, traditionally Democrat vote. They've got issues, big issues right now, and they didn't help their cause because yesterday they announced the final cities in line for the Democrat National Convention in 28. Atlanta, once again, got left in the dust. They've narrowed it down to Boston, Denver, and Philadelphia. Atlanta, a predominantly black city, and in the South, by the way, again, a part of the country that Democrats need to do better at. Last time they had a convention in the South, I think it was Charlotte, North Carolina, for Barack Obama's second term back in 2012. Atlanta's mayor, Andre Dixon, said in a statement, are you ready for the statement from Democrat mayor of Atlanta, Andre Dickens? He said, they're afraid to leave their comfort zone and blind to the fact that the South is the answer. They're abandoning Atlanta, abandoning the South, and once again, abandoning black voters. I mean, who am I to argue? It's a very serious problem, and we're seeing it play out in real time right now for Democrats and the black vote. Donald Trump, by the way, also grew the black vote better than any Republican ever. Right now in Michigan, Abdul Al-Sayed, I've told you this before, there's huge tension between the Arab community and the black community in Detroit. He needs to shore up the black vote that he did not have when he ran in the primary. So here he is in clip 10, trying to get the black vote in Wayne County, Michigan. Go ahead.
11: You know, there's been an effort, I think, to divide people against each other. And unfortunately, you see that the consequence of that, to tell us that some group or another group have to be counterposed because there's not enough for all of us. I am Arab. I'm also African. My family immigrated to this country from Egypt. I'm proud of my African heritage.
1: Egypt, you know? Egypt is in Africa. I'm African. I'm African-American. Elon Musk would like to have a word with you, sir. And then he put out this video. Do we have time for this one? Let's try it. Clip 13.
11: You got to read Dr. Martin Luther King. You got to read the stuff that he actually wrote.
12: Yeah.
11: Malcolm X.
12: Yeah.
11: I learned what it meant to be a person of color.
1: Yes.
11: Reading.
1: There you go. He's a person of color. Read Malcolm X. Funny, Malcolm X book is not on his bookshelf. 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
14: WMAL News at 729. Good morning. I'm John Matthews. President Trump starting his midterm push to keep Congress red.
15: President Trump is heading to Myrtle Beach to give his endorsed candidate, Darlene Graham, a boost to replace her late brother. But her admission during a debate that she is not well-versed on national security has raised questions about her readiness. Regardless, Graham says she appreciates the president's support. Vice President J.D. Vance, meantime, is heading to his hometown of Middletown, Ohio. It's meant to be a kickoff for more political travel as the administration looks to sharpen its message on the economy ahead of the midterms.
14: Fox News' Madeline Rivera. One more day of downtown gridlock ahead of this weekend's Grand Prix.
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18: Minnesota health officials are warning consumers not to eat certain brands of alfalfa sprouts that have been tied to an unusual outbreak. They say 23 people in Minnesota have become ill with either E. coli or salmonella infection. Two of them wound up being hospitalized. The illness is linked to alfalfa sprouts produced by Everything Sprouts, a Minnesota grower. 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
14: The Dow futures up 207 points. NASDAQ futures up 178. In sports, the Nationals are shut out by the Rangers 2-0. They'll play in Miami this weekend. The Orioles swept by the Yankees 6-1 at Camden Yards. The O's have lost four straight. Up next, traffic and
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22: Incidents on the Beltway giving us a little bit of a delay here. Inner loop as you pass 66 along the right side. Also slows 66 east heading in from Nutley Street. Greenbelt, the crash was on the inner loop at the BW Parkway contained to the shoulder. Now we have one in the backups before you get to Route 1. Slows off at 95. In good shape through Bowie on 50. 270 lighter than normal and into Ellicott City. Crash and delays are now gone. Eastbound I-70 to get you past 29. Now from GarageDoorRepair.com, the WMAL Weather Channel forecast.
5: This morning, should be pretty decent shape. Cloud, sunshine. This afternoon, 82 with that storm threat toward dinner time. And that'll last into early tonight. Overnight, things should settle down. 70, 60s outside of town. Threat for showers and thunderstorms back tomorrow afternoon and probably again on Sunday. From the Weather Channel, I'm Ray Stajic, WMAL.
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1: So Connor and company in the Relief Factor studios. Coming up in our third hour, we're going to have a conversation with Mike Gonzalez of Heritage Foundation about Marxists. Marxists home and abroad with Mike Gonzalez. That's coming up. 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And, of course, she's the proprietrix of the Mom Wars podcast and Substack. Before we bring Bethany in, though, I do want to play this. This is going to tip things off for our conversation. You know, this is not one of those true crime shows. I mean, maybe it should be, though, because they get a lot of clicks and a lot of attention. True crime stuff, courtroom drama, it's a big deal out there. We have not focused much on this case of Lindsay Clancy because it's a tragedy all around. This is a woman who says, and I think she's been diagnosed now with having serious mental disorders, so much so that it manifests in her, it appears, premeditated way, murdering her children, her three young children. It's heartbreaking. We weren't going to really comment on it because we don't do that kind of thing. But now we've got a social phenomenon and something that I think requires attention and conversation. It has to do with women all around the country rallying around her and defending her, identifying with her, and even going so far as to doing a daily vigils and protests and marches outside the courtroom. Here, take a listen to this. These are some of the women who come out to support this woman who killed her children.
0: I feel like the system failed her. She was begging for help, and no one was there. I don't know if us being here will make her feel any better, but I mean, she's living in hell right now.
2: Just wanted to support Lindsay and just say it could be, you know, one of my sister-in-laws, it could be one of my best friends, and it could be me. So just here to support.
21: We are hearing her. We see that she tried everything, and I really do believe that she went into a state of psychosis.
23: Clancy's supporters call her attorney Kevin Reddington a champion of women's rights.
24: Is she aware of the support, and what does she think of this support?
25: I'm going to go in and see her right now. I'm sure that she is, and if she isn't, she will be.
24: What do you think about?
25: She's so beat up and just so sad. This will really help her out, I think. That's awesome.
21: Tell her we love her.
23: The crowd of about 200 to 300 people lined the road as Lindsay Clancy was brought into the courthouse.
26: I hope when this is all over that the medical field gets, you know, held responsible for some of this. Because she tried. She tried desperately to get help, and it wasn't there. Whether she's guilty, innocent, it doesn't really matter. Three lives are gone. And so, just get to the truth.
1: Yeah, thank you. It took to the very end of that package to actually remind everybody of these three little children who have been brutally murdered. And that was so jarring. All of the talk and all of the sympathy and all of the concern and all of the empathy is for the woman who who killed these little children, her children. So Bethany Mandel, host of and owner, producer of the Mom Wars podcast and Substack, help me out here. What am I missing on this story?
27: The truth doesn't matter. That was the last line that woman said. And it's true. This is a mass psychosis event. I said it in the New York Post. It's in today's paper. But it's also a real, you know, we talk a lot about how men have been radicalized on the internet and by social media. This is the equivalent for women. And to me, this is just as disturbing as Andrew Tate. Women standing outside, some of whom are holding their own children,
1: yeah,
27: and sympathizing with a woman who did this to her own. It's unfathomable.
1: The woman in that package that we just heard that said, this could have been my sister, this could have been my cousin. I mean, the unspoken word is, this could have been me. Is it really that ubiquitous that women, I understand postpartum depression is a thing, but to the point where you are compelled to kill your own children, is it really that common? Could this be any woman in our lives?
27: No, it couldn't be that common. What's frustrating to me is, you know, all of those women standing outside call themselves feminists, but they have totally stripped her, Lindsay Clancy, of her agency. She suddenly is the victim of like the system, and the system failed her, and the doctors failed her. She's a grown woman who actually was a medical professional herself. She was a nurse. She went shopping for doctors who would prescribe her psychotic medication. She was willingly taking over a dozen of these medications, knowing that how they interact and that all of the cocktail that she was on was dangerous and could have mind-altering effects. And so all of the conversation that we're seeing about her totally takes away everything that she could have done. You know, it could have been any one of us. No, it couldn't have, because most people don't send their husband on an errand across town before they kill their children. She was there enough to send him away. She was there enough to send herself away, and she didn't. And, like, here we are.
1: Yeah. All of those facts you just laid out there, by the way, kind of undermine the legal defense that she's going for, which is not guilty by reason of insanity. That said, there does seem to be a relevant conversation going on there about postpartum depression and about whether women, after they've just had a baby, my daughter, you know, 3 days ago just had a baby, so it's top of mind for me, that there isn't enough attention paid to this. You've had six children. What is involved in terms of doctors specifically going out of their way and making sure that mom's okay?
27: It's not great. You spend, you know, the entire pregnancy, 40 weeks being watched like a hawk, and then they're like, okay, come back in 6 weeks. And you're like, wait a second, I can't stand. And they're like, we're sure it's fine. There is something.
1: And if I can just jump in there, I mean, your body during those 9 months are flooded with hormones. I mean, that's your right, body right. And your mood and everything is altered. And then suddenly, boom, it's all, you know, your body doesn't really sort of slowly step you down from what you've been going through, right?
27: That said, Lindsay Clancy had more support than 95% of women in this circumstance. So sure, we can have like a conversation about what postpartum is like, but Lindsay Clancy had it great. She had a husband who took tons of paternity leave. She took tons of maternity leave. He insisted on working from home after his paternity leave was over. They used a daycare. They used nannies. They had two sets of grandparents who were helping them. So I want to be careful to divorce this, a conversation that we have about postpartum care and feelings, all of those, from the facts of the case, because I would have loved to have half the support that Lindsay Clancy had. And I didn't kill my children, just for the record.
1: No, thank God. Nor I've known you long enough to know that I don't think you would. And by the way, I also know your husband well enough and your support system of friends well enough to know that even if you were acting a little strangely, I mean, again, maybe that's... Was she isolated? Did she not have a friend system around her? She has been diagnosed with actual a psychotic condition, right? She is bipolar.
27: She has been, yes. So, you know, maybe she didn't have the support system around her, but you know, of all the women in the country who suffer from postpartum depression, and then the very, very, very, very small subset who suffer from postpartum psychosis, one in 350 million people in America murdered their three children. So,
1: all right, a couple of other things that I want to get to with you on this, because I think it's definitely a social phenomenon. Not only are we seeing the women.
27: Yeah.
1: Oh, one other item here. That was Lindsay Clancy's attorney out there speaking and doing media hits with all of these women who are out there creating this circus every day. It seems to me that if Lindsay Clancy really had remorse and had some level of regret over what happened, she would not want all of this attention. She would not want this circus playing out every single day. Has she said anything? Because it looks like by sending her attorney out that she's encouraging this behavior.
27: It does, doesn't it? Yeah, no, and I said that in my New York Post column, that if she really was sorry, and she says that she's sorry, she's crying through the proceedings, all of those things. Okay, so show me that you're sorry. I say this to my kids all the time. Don't just say you're sorry, show me you're sorry. And she could say via that attorney to everyone, please go home and pray for my children.
1: There you go, yeah.
27: She hasn't.
1: There is another social phenomenon here, Bethany Mandel, and that has to do with young mothers making videos of themselves for TikTok or Instagram with holding their crying baby, and the women are showing obvious anguish, anger, frustration. There's also a series of videos where these young mothers, you can hear a baby crying in the other room, and they are throwing ice cubes into a bathtub to get their aggression out. But again, they're deliberately making a video and then posting it on social media to share with the world. Please explain this to me.
27: I mean, this is a generation of women who were gentle parented, who thinks everything should come easy and everything is about them. And then they're thrust into motherhood and it's not all about them. They have to make their own needs subservient. And it's a beautiful thing. But they have gotten so fed into a feedback loop that is negative about motherhood, and now they're perpetuating it, which is what really bothers me. They are making motherhood look oppressive and terrible and angst and angsty and all of these things. The reality is they should develop better coping mechanisms because they're doing this for attention. And if you really were feeling frustrated, there's so many more healthy things that you can do, but they're not interested in doing that because they want the attention.
1: Yeah. There's also this weird sort of narrow sort of subset on the internet and social media who claim that the husband is actually guilty of this crime. Now, even Lindsey Clancy isn't proffering that as a defense, right? But they really think that that he murdered these children and set his wife up.
27: Yeah, so I think the evidence for that is he got married 3 months after all of this happened, which, I don't know, seems fast to me. But let's look at it from his perspective. He took months of paternity leave, insisted on working from home, gave her every support possible and imaginable, and then he was sent out to go get dinner and came home to discover his three children murdered. And now, through the trial that his ex-wife is going through, he's being painted as the victim. Or I'm sorry, he's being paid as the villain.
1: Yeah.
27: And he is the ultimate living victim in all of this. And he's being re-victimized by this crowd of women who aren't just cheering for her outside. They are harassing him and his new wife. I cannot even fathom what this experience has been like for him because he has been through the unimaginable and he is being re-victimized by all of these psychotic women outside.
1: Yeah, it's a horrible story all around. You're right. Right now, my anger, my ire, it's at these women who are exploiting this issue in their own way for their own attention and sort of clouding the real issue here. Also, you and I hold our faiths very deeply in our heart. We believe in good and evil. Is there a larger issue here? And sadly, I've only got a minute to address this. Is there a larger issue here when an American sees a mother kill their three children, we can't grasp evil, so the only thing we can think of, well, clearly she's crazy, because nobody in their right mind would do something like that, because we don't take evil into account.
27: What's sad is we used to be able to do that. We saw Susan Smith in 1994, and that trial, there were women outside screaming baby killer. We used to be able to see evil for what it was, and somewhere between 1994 and 2026, we stopped being able to see that.
1: Yeah, and not everything is a diagnosis. Bethany Mandel, always a great conversation, my friend, and have a great Sabbath later this evening.
27: Thanks.
1: Thanks for joining us. It's the Mom Wars podcast, Mom Wars Substack. She is the proprietrix over there. 2 weeks before his tragic assassination, September 10th, 2025, conservative leader Charlie Kirk sat down for one of his final interviews to wrestle with the timeless question, does God still speak to us today? Now, that conversation, that interview became the foundation of a powerful and provocative new documentary. It's called Can You Hear Me Now? It explores prophecy, faith, scripture, history, and the role believers are called to play in our culture today. The director, Matthew Thayer, conducted that interview, and now he goes on sort of an investigation, and he brings us along with it. 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What? WMAL Traffic and Weather with Jamie Whitten from the Hadid Carpet Cleaning Traffic Center.
22: Virginia Beltway, watch for some of the volume delays through Annandale, clearing out approaching 66, where that crash is now cleared even from the right side. Into the Sun Glare, volume delays 66 east through Manassas into Centerville, Fair Oaks, and again as you come up to the Beltway. Beltway leaving College Park, inner loop slows into Greenbelt, outer loop to Silver Spring. Huge race this weekend, Freedom 250 Grand Prix in the district. We already have a number of closures along Constitution and Pennsylvania Avenues and tons of parking restrictions, so a lot going on in the district. Now from GarageDoorRepair.com, the WMAL Weather Channel forecast.
5: Might get a little rough for some of us again as we get into the afternoon today. Otherwise, this morning should be pretty decent shape. Cloud, sunshine this afternoon, 82 with that storm threat toward dinner time. and that'll last into early tonight. Overnight, things should settle down 70, 60s outside of town. Threat for showers and thunderstorms back tomorrow afternoon and probably again on Sunday. From the Weather Channel, I'm Ray Stajic, WMAL.
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1: Phone number here on the program is 855-784-4255. I should have given that number out before we had the conversation with Bethany Bandel about the Lindsey Clancy thing, because based on the social media response I'm getting in real time here on X, follow me on X, Larry O'Connor, Larry O'Connor on X. Y'all want to talk about this, 855-784-4255. We'll take your calls. We've got a couple of guests coming up in our third hour, but we'll bring your calls in as soon as we can get you screened. We'll bring you in right now if you can get on the line and you want to give us your opinion. Who's really a fault? Here, this might inspire a conversation. Here's somebody's opinion about Lindsey Clancy. This should come as no surprise. Candace Owens thinks Lindsey Clancy is not guilty.
28: I made my thoughts clear on this the moment that she was arrested, the moment that it made the news. Lindsey Clancy is obviously not guilty. There are a fleet of doctors who should be imprisoned for what they put her on. I regularly speak out against Big Pharma. They get away with murder all the time. And in this case, they are getting away with the murder of really her three children, but also completely destroyed her life.
1: Oh, sure. You know, the three children are dead, but they really destroyed Lindsey Clancy's life. Could everybody please stop referring to this person as a conservative? Could we why is that still a thing? Well, you know, conservatives have their own issues out there. They've got Candace Owens. She's not gonna, we believe in personal responsibility. And by the way, that kind of language, the pharmaceutical companies are getting away with murder. They murdered these three children. See, this is what inspires the insane Luigi Mangione types to assassinate CEOs in the streets of New York. If you're a pharmaceutical CEO, if you're a doctor who invented drugs or part of the pharmaceutical, I'm no fan of pharmaceutical companies for various reasons, but I would never accuse them of being guilty of murder, especially in a high-profile case involving three young children. What is wrong with her? Well, I, honestly, this speaks more to Candace Owens' audience that she's trying to appeal to than it does to Candace Owens herself. Listen, I'm the father of four children, which means I was side by side with their mother through their pregnancies, through their births, through the months postpartum. And listen, there are hormone swings, and I can never fully understand or comprehend exactly what that's like, to be clear. And nor would I ever pretend to mansplain to a woman how they should be able to deal with the incredible changes that go on in their body during pregnancy and post-pregnancy. And guys, friendly tip, don't try that. Don't try that. Don't tell your wife to suck it up or whatever. That's not a good idea. But you should also have the kind of relationship with your wife, with the mother of your children, where you are close enough and intimate enough with them to know if there is any change in their behavior, to be able to observe that and work through that and assist her however possible way you can. Also, you should probably have an intimate enough relationship with your wife, the mother of your children, to know if she is actually loading her body up with a cocktail of toxic pharmaceuticals that are destroying her brain. I would think you should be able to see that sort of thing coming, or you should have the relationship that would allow yourself to be able to. And by the way, I just want to be clear here. I am speaking to those who actually believe that this was just a product of postpartum depression and mental illness, and that she is not guilty of an evil act. You see, I think she is guilty of an evil act. You see, because, and don't take my words out of context, I am not blaming the husband here. My point is, for those of you who are out there marching and saying, this is because we don't talk or treat postpartum depression enough, and that's what led to this. Well, if that's really what a woman is going through, if that's the reality, most men, family members, sisters, parents, they're going to see that. They're going to recognize that. They're going to help with that. That's why I don't buy this defense. That's why I think she is guilty, guilty, guilty of an extremely evil act. And now she is claiming mental illness because it's a get out of jail free card. Literally. She's claiming not guilty by reason of insanity. Because I'm sorry, she was hiding those drugs from her husband. There is no way her husband was not aware of that. Because if he were, and he was aware that she was going through so much mental trauma and psychological trauma, and affecting her brain with a little 8-month-old up to a 3-year-old in the home, it wouldn't have gone unnoticed. Not in any normal relationship. And the fact that she is encouraging this circus outside the courtroom tells me that she is conscious of her guilt and she is trying to distract and encourage public support so that she can get off. That's what's happening here. If she really was sorry, if she really showed remorse, honestly, based on every mother that I've ever known, in my life, if she really had remorse for what she did here, and she's not denying that she did it, if she really now had remorse, then I don't care if she thought that she was affected by pharmaceuticals, that she was affected by a demon telling her to carry out this act, or whatever in between. If she really had remorse and she really felt guilt about killing her three children, then she should plead guilty and take the punishment that goes along with it. That's what true remorse looks like. That's what true guilt looks like. Not pulling every legal string and using every legal excuse to try to get away with it and encourage the circus outside the courtroom to distract from your evil deeds. That's not the action of someone who has remorse. 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
14: WMAL News at 8. Good morning. I'm John Matthews. A woman's in critical condition after being shot by her partner in their home in Bowie Thursday afternoon.
15: This is a family. They're a part of this community. They've lived here for a number of years.
16: Bowie police on Thursday explaining what happened inside this Myrtle Avenue home. The victim with a gunshot wound in her chest was taken to the hospital. The assistant chief wouldn't share if the children belonged to the couple or how many were inside at the time. 7 News spoke with a neighbor who says that her nephews play with the kids who live here.
17: Yeah, it's truly a sad story. You never know what other families are going through.
14: 7 News' Madison Forsey reporting the woman's partner was arrested. A gun was recovered. An arrest has been made in a home invasion in D.C.'s exclusive Kalorama neighborhood this week.
18: Court documents reveal Dontre Henderson was captured on security cameras peeping into the home shortly before the attack. The victim, an 18-year-old woman, told detectives he jumped on top of her in bed, used his hand to cover her mouth to stop her from screaming, and threatened her. She also claimed he said, "I want to be your boyfriend tonight." And, "Isn't it obvious what I want? I want to have sex." She allegedly managed to escape, and her attacker took off.
14: 7 News' Christian Flores, the suspect, was well known to police who stopped him a day earlier for snooping around another home just down the street. A local woman accused of killing her kids is sticking to a familiar playbook.
19: 12 years after her two children vanished, Catherine Hoggle, charged with their murders, is now one step closer to entering an insanity plea. A judge yesterday ordered a new mental health evaluation. That evaluation could push back the Montgomery County mother's trial, which is currently set for October. Hoggle's children were last seen in 2014, and their bodies have never been found.
14: 7 News' John Rogers. More than 20 data centers slated for Loudoun County could soon lose their grandfathered status.
20: I am uncomfortable with allowing those buy right applications to be grandfathered in because it's basically approving 22 new data centers.
29: Supervisor Julie Briskman in 2025, at the time the board tightened approval protocols but allowed for projects in the pipeline to stay. Now Briskman and Supervisor Laura Tacroni, citing a need for more scrutiny, are set to propose an undoing of the grandfather status at the September 1st meeting. Reaction from supervisors include Caleb Kirshner, who tells the Loudoun Times Mirror, "This move would lead to lawsuits and bring billions of dollars in cost to taxpaying residents." Scotland on WMAL and WMAL.com.
14: The airport's authorities approved an additional $15 billion for the massive overhaul of Dulles Airport.
30: That is on top of about $4 billion already budgeted for improvements at Dulles. The lion's share will go towards expanding and renovating the main terminal and concourse A and B. The MWA board said the new money would come from bond sales, future facilities charges paid by travelers, and grant money. Instead of the current roughly $12 enplanement fee, passengers would pay up to $65 by 2040, according to MWA CEO Jack Potter. Still, he says he thinks that's going to be a very competitive rate. Heather Curtis on WMAL and WMAL.com.
14: Checking your money, the Dow futures are up 259 points, NASDAQ futures up 206. In sports, for the second time in 3 days, the Nats are shut out by the Rangers, this time 2-0. They move on to Miami for a weekend series. The Orioles swept by the Yankees 6-1 at Camden Yards. The O's have lost four straight. Up next, traffic and weather on WMA.
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14: WMAL Traffic and Weather, Jamie Whitten in the Hadid Carpet Cleaning Traffic Center.
23: Incidents on the Beltway giving us a little bit of a delay here. Inner loop as you pass 66 along the right side. Also slows 66 east heading in from Nutley Street. Greenbelt, the crash was on the inner loop at the BW Parkway, contained to the shoulder. Now we have one in the backups before you get to Route 1. Slows off at 95. In good shape through Bowie on 50. 270 lighter than normal and into Ellicott City. Crash and delays are now gone. Eastbound I-70 to get you past 29. Now from GarageDoorRepair.com, the WMAL Weather Channel forecast.
24: We'll get back into it today. Maybe not the widespread or the severity of thunderstorms, but they'll be back this afternoon and this evening. 82 degrees with sunshine, a few clouds this morning. A threat for showers and thunderstorms to diminish overnight tonight, 70, but a chance each afternoon over the weekend of some thunderstorms. From the Weather Channel, I'm meteorologist Ray Stajic, WNAL.
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1: Mike Gonzalez is a national security and foreign policy expert from the Heritage Foundation, a great guy and a ferocious champion for freedom, truth, justice in the American way, and even more ferocious opponent of Marxism in every flavor. His roots go back to Fidel Castro's Cuba, so he's got plenty to say about the Marxists inside the tent of the Democrat Party and their love of Fidel. Mike Gonzalez will join this program in just 30 minutes. Good morning. From your nation's capital on our flagship station, WMAL, but heard across the country on the Salem Radio Network and seen on Salem News Channel. This is O'Connor and Company. Good morning. And for those of you who don't know, you know, when I'm not doing this and the other shows that I do, I'm also the editor of Town Hall Media. And I got to say, one of our biggest challenges at Town Hall is over at Hot Air. Let's bring in the associate editor at Hot Air, David Strom, so I can explain. David, thanks. So good morning. Thanks for joining us.
25: Always a pleasure, Larry.
1: One of our biggest problems, David, is the constant string of complaints we have about your managing editor, Ed Morrissey, because he is such a tyrant. And I just want to take this opportunity and platform to apologize for the abuse that you have to endure from Ed Morrissey. He's just a terrible, terrible human being. I know. You can say it out loud if you'd like.
4: I can say it out loud because I've known Ed probably for 25 years, and I knew Ed when he had hair.
1: That is a long time ago.
4: That tells you.
1: You know, this Minnesota nice thing, I can't even get you to say anything bad about Ed Morrissey, but it's understandable because Ed is actually the nicest person. That's the joke. All right, where to begin here with David Strom? First of all, give us the background on the story of this this Cambridge student who rose to the highest levels of academia there in England until everything started to fall apart.
4: Well, you're talking about the story of Jason Arday, who was the youngest black professor at Cambridge University. And they celebrated this guy like you would not believe. They turned him essentially into a demigod. And there was only one problem with the story, which was that everything about him was made up. I mean, he has an autobiography out where he describes how he didn't learn how to speak until he was 11, didn't learn how to read and write until he was 18. And then by the time he was 27, he had a PhD. In 37, he was a full professor at Cambridge in the sociology of education. He claims that he ran 30 marathons in 36 days, 9 of which on a broken leg. You know, the story's got more and more fantastical. It makes

0: things, or at least say they believe the right things. And that is what these institutions exist to do, is create a ruling class over the plebs.
1: David Strum, I'm told that this is less a factor at these elite universities in their graduate programs. And full disclosure, my oldest child is going to one of these elite universities in a graduate program. That said, our vice president got his law degree at Yale. Is it better when you're in the post grad programs at some of these elite universities, or is this just is it an undergrad phenomenon? What's your take on that?
0: I think it actually depends quite a bit upon what program you are in. The closer you are to the humanities or the social sciences, and I was in political science. I taught political philosophy for a number of years. The closer you are to the social sciences and the humanities, the worse it is. If you're in STEM, and it depends even there on the university, you are in a much better position because, at the end of the day, industry is going to hold you accountable if you keep on producing, right, incompetent people. But, if you look, first of all, a lot of the graduates from elite institutions are going to work at major corporations, Fortune 500 or Fortune 1000 corporations, go into nonprofits. For instance, the college I went to, Carleton College, over 70% of their graduates go to work in the NGO world.
1: Fascinating.
0: There is absolutely no accountability there.
1: We got to leave it there. David Strum, great conversation. We'll have you back. And I think the bottom line here for your children, your grandchildren, your godchildren, if they have to go to college for a four-year degree, Hillsdale or the military academies, I think, are your best bet at this point. More to come on O'Connor and Company.
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1: WMAL traffic and weather time. Here's Jamie Witten. She's in the Hadid Carpet Cleaning Traffic Center.
4: 270. We have a crash in Rockville that's giving us delays in each direction. Crashes reported on the northbound side. Outer loop in the slowdowns between New Hampshire and Georgia Avenue. We have a crash reported near Colesville Road within the delays. Falls Church, watch for heavy delays. The incident is eastbound, inbound 50 near Annandale Road. Freedom 250 Grand Prix race this weekend. We have a lot of closures in the district along Constitution, Pennsylvania Avenues, 9th Street Tunnel, and the ramp to the 12th Street Tunnel. That's also closed. 3rd Street Tunnel picks up a lot of volume delays northbound to New York Avenue. Now from GarageDoorRepair.com, the WMAL Weather Channel forecast.
5: We'll get back into it today. Maybe not the widespread or the severity of thunderstorms, but they'll be back this afternoon and this evening. 82 degrees with sunshine, a few clouds this morning. A threat for showers and thunderstorms to diminish overnight tonight. 70, 60s outside the Beltway. But a chance each afternoon over the weekend of some thunderstorms. From the Weather Channel, I'm meteorologist Ray Stajic, WMAL.
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0: And a special hello to our friends at AM950 The Answer in Orlando. They played such great hosts to this program when I was stranded down in Florida. My airline of choice, of which I will not name, canceled my flights back home when I was in Jacksonville a couple of weeks ago. So we had to drive to Orlando and use the studios there at AM950 The Answer. They played great hosts. We love our audience down there. And we'll be seeing you soon, because now that we know we can go to Orlando and do the show from there, and then spend the rest of the day at Harry Potter or at Epcot. Well, we're probably going to do that. I married into a family that likes their Disney. So, and I'm fine with that. You know, one of my earliest jobs was at Disneyland in Anaheim. So, you know, I know Disney, they're awful. I know. But nobody does a theme park like them. It's just, you know, it's the free market, man. I'm going to go to Epcot. So we'll probably, in fact, right before the Salem Town Hall Gulf of America cruise in November, we'll probably go down to Orlando for a few days before the cruise, and it'll be a party. Hello to our friends at AM950 The Answer in Orlando and everywhere else on the Salem Radio Network. It's great to be a part of the family here. We just mentioned higher education quite a bit, talking about Cambridge. You know, Cambridge and Oxford over there across the pond in England, basically often equated to Harvard and Yale here in the United States. And yes, full disclosure, my daughter goes to one of those elite institutions in graduate school. Don't want to drag her into the conversation. But yeah, I will tell you, I'm not paying for it. I just want to be clear on that before we play this for you. This is from Sean Duffy, the transportation secretary, who's doing this reality show, the road trip, American Road Trip. And it's an insight into their family life as they raise a good chunk of children. And this is a fascinating excerpt that went out where one of their children is just graduating high school. She's going through the college search, and they discussed if she does get accepted to a school like Harvard, let's say, what do you do? And I will tell you, this was a conversation that's very relatable with Secretary Duffy, because we have this conversation in our family very explicitly. Take a listen to this.
1: Let's say you got into Harvard. Would you be pushing us to actually have you go?
2: Probably, because if I don't get in, I kind of like accept it. I'm not going to be upset. But if I do get in, I feel like you can't say no.
1: To Harvard?
2: Yeah.
1: Well, me and Mom can say no.
3: Catholicism to us is everything. It's the basis of our marriage. It's the basis of our family. So I'm nervous about the idea of Paloma going to Harvard. We spend a lot of time nurturing and providing formation for our kids, giving them an environment where they are steeped in faith and values. And so the idea of dropping her off at a place that would undermine that or try to undo all those things makes me worried.
1: And again, I don't want them to get one viewpoint. I want them to get a lot of different viewpoints, but I don't want them fed only one viewpoint that's contrary to the way my kids were raised. Listen, my problem is we have thought about how we raised you and how hard we've worked to, I think, raise what is a remarkable young girl. If I send you there, I think what happens is they have professionalized figuring out how they can take good young girls like you and, I think, corrupt their minds. You don't have to believe what I believe. You don't have to have the political viewpoints that I have. But I do think it's important that you make those choices for yourself and you have a fair representation of what they are. And I don't think the Harvards of the world give you that kind of well-rounded picture.
2: But I went to an extremely conservative school in high school, and I'm part of an extremely conservative family. And then if I go to a liberal setting, that's a way more rounded education than if I go to a conservative high school and then go to a conservative college. That's just being kind of one-sided anyways.
1: But they're so good at it. You'll see young people go to a conservative school with a conservative family, and they get perverted and contorted.
0: Best episode of MTV's Real World I've ever seen. He's so right. He is so on point, and that is such a relatable conversation that so many of us as Christian conservatives have had with our children at that point in their lives, and it is real, and the secretary is absolutely correct about that. And with regard to the money here, I'll give you a quick hint of what we did in our family. We let our children know going in that we'd help them and support them with their education, but only up to a certain level. And we told them that amount. In our case, because they were born and raised in Southern California, we told them we'll pay the tuition equivalent to a UC school. right? You get into a UC school, what the in-state tuition is, that's what we will pay. Which means if you go to a UC school, you're not going to owe a dime. If you want to choose anything else that costs more than that, that's on you. You got to figure that out. And, well, two of our kids ended up going to a UC school. And the third one went to the Naval Academy. And they made that choice. They could have gone to a more expensive school that would have corrupted their minds even worse than a UC school. But they chose not to. And they're sitting pretty without debt now. 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
5: WMAL News at 8:29. Good morning, I'm John Matthews. Officials in Iran are mocking President Trump's call for an economic D-Day.
6: Iran's deputy foreign minister writing on X, the military war didn't yield results, so now they've named the next failure economic war. This was in response to Trump's Truth Social post where he threatened, I am announcing the most crushing economic operation ever taken against any country. This will be economic warfare and isolation on an unprecedented scale. Iran's foreign minister also dismissed the president's claims, saying the economic pressure will only result in more defeat and animosity between the two nations.
5: Fox News Marianne Rafferty. Homeland Security Secretary Mark Wayne Mullen is calling on Virginia to cooperate with federal immigration officials in detaining a 19-year-old illegal immigrant from El Salvador accused of stabbing a woman to death in Great Falls this week. He tells Fox's Hannity.
7: Every single death that has occurred by an illegal that was released into this country underneath the Biden administration, every one of those is 100% preventable.
5: Of the eight people arrested for murder in Fairfax County this year, four are in the country illegally. We've heard all of this before, and it appears we'll hear all of it again in a notorious Montgomery County missing children murder case.
8: 12 years after her two young children vanished, Catherine Hoggle, charged with their murders, is now one step closer to entering an insanity plea. A judge ordered a new mental health evaluation that could push back the Montgomery County mother's trial, which is currently set for October. Hoggle's children were last seen in 2014. Their bodies have never been found.
5: 7 News, Scott Thuman. The Dow futures are up 303 points. The NASDAQ futures are up 184. Up next, traffic and weather on WMAL.
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10: Rockville, the crash on the northbound side of 270 at Falls Road over to the shoulder now. Just a bit of volume each direction through there. Slowest stretch of 395 is northbound right as you merge off of 95 onto 395. That's where we have an incident. Beyond that, wide open heading into the district. It's a big race this weekend. Freedom 250 Grand Prix. Number of closures already, which includes the 9th Street Tunnel off of the westbound freeway. No access into the 12th Street Tunnel, and that puts extra pressure on this commute in the 3rd Street Tunnel northbound heading out to New York Avenue. Now from GarageDoorRepair.com, the WMAL Weather Channel forecast.
5: A mix of sun and clouds today with isolated mid to late afternoon thunderstorms and a high of 82. It is 69 at Reagan National. 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
0: Good morning. As you know, we've been doing quite a bit of conversation here about, well, there's no other way to put it, communism. Because as Speaker Mike Johnson said, and I'll keep repeating it because he's right, the barbarians are inside the gate. Good morning. It's Larry O'Connor on O'Connor and Company on this Friday morning in your nation's capital and across the Salem Radio Network. Thanks for tuning in. We're going to be joined in a moment by Mike Gonzalez from Heritage Foundation, who knows a thing or two about communism, having his family flee Cuba. And he has been warning in many of his books, one of them co-authored with Katie Gorka, friend of the program, Republican chairwoman of Fairfax County, that Marxism is definitely a danger here in this country, and we need to keep being vigilant about it. Democrats used to believe that, too. There was a time when Democrats hated communists as much as Republicans do. Well, because they were Americans. They had American interests at heart. Something happened, though. They started letting these socialist DSA types join their ranks, starting with Bernie Sanders, and nobody would actually step out and say, he has nothing to do with us. And by the way, Bernie Sanders admitted he had nothing to do with the Democrats. He was an independent. He would always run as an independent. I'm a Democrat socialist. And then when he wants to be president, then he sort of puts on the outfit of being a Democrat, and lo and behold, all of his socialist ideas, his flirtation with Marxism and communism, it fits right in with the Democrat Party. There was a moment, I talk about it all the time, Mike Gonzalez. Good morning, Mike, from Heritage Foundation. There was a moment in that 2016 presidential nomination process between Bernie and Hillary. Chris Matthews had Debbie Wasserman Schultz, then the chairwoman of the DNC, on his program. And he asked her a softball, what's the difference between a Democrat and a Democrat socialist? And she couldn't have an answer. She had no idea. She couldn't respond. And here we are, Mike Gonzalez. Speaker Johnson said the barbarians are inside the gate.
11: Yeah, right. We're seeing, and thanks a lot for having me on, Larry. You do a wonderful job every morning. This is a parasitic relationship with we're seeing it in real time, where a group, an outside group, the DSA, is taking over a host that has no antibodies, that will not fight it. Chuck Schumer won't do anything. Hakeem Jeffries won't do anything because they are sympathetic to the principles, even though they cannot say it, of many of the things that are being proposed by communists. They're not socialists. By the way, you know, Marx and Engels never made any difference between socialism and communism. Von Mises, this the same thing, said there was no difference. So, and these people are, I mean, Mamdani, who is the best known DSA politician right now,
0: yeah,
11: he himself has called for the state owning the means of production. I'm quoting him directly. This is verbatim.
0: So is there a history globally in the last 100 years when we saw the rise of Marxism, really, I guess, starting with the Bolshevik Revolution? The ideas were there, but they were festering and they could never win in any nation state. It required a revolution with blood in the streets for the Marxists to take over in Russia. But do we have an example of this sort of thing happening, you know, sort of infiltrating and getting ingrained, as you say, as a parasitic entity within a political party, winning several elections and then basically acquiring power and control? Is that how it worked in any other country in the past 100 years?
11: We've seen similar things, not exactly this. The Nazis, for example, in 1933, as you know, did not have a majority in the German Reichstag,
0: Parliament. Yeah,
11: the Reichstag. Yeah, they I think they had like 33%, one third And then they managed to outmaneuver the other parties. And by the way, the Nazis are the National Socialists. So they really were they had an ideology of the left.
0: Oh, Mike Gonzalez, I'm sorry. My friends on the left, all the college professors and people who read teleprompters on cable news, they tell me that they were actually fascists, that they had nothing to do with socialism.
11: These professors are at fault for what we're having, because for a generation and a half, or perhaps two generations, they went out of their way not to teach anything to these unsuspecting minds. We as parents abdicated our responsibility. And what we have now is a bunch of a generation that has not been taught how bad socialism is, how it kills people, how it killed 100 million people. But the Bolsheviks also were a minority to the Mensheviks, as you know. Mm-hmm. So we've seen a little bit of this, but what we're seeing right now on this, I mean, if it weren't so dangerous, it's very interesting to watch, because it really is. And it's like the Democratic Party cannot do anything. I testified in Congress about 3 weeks ago, and I spoke to a guy who's a good guy. He's an Italian-American from, I'm not going to say who he is, from New York. And I said, he's a Democrat. I said, look, what are you guys going to do? You guys going to have to mount it. He looked at me. He looked at this guy. He said, oh, it's a big tent. I was like, oh, come on. Don't give me a break.
0: Right.
11: It's not a big tent. You don't allow in people who are pro-life. So why are you allowing it? You're being taken over by people who dislike you immensely. They just see you as a body to take over.
0: See, that is such an important point that isn't being made enough. Those Democrat socialists, the DSA types, who are actually winning elections right now, are not winning against Republicans. They are defeating establishment, longtime Democrats. Zohra Mamdani, the most popular one, the one with the most power, who now seems unstoppable. It was Andrew Cuomo that he defeated to become mayor of New York. Andrew Cuomo, that's they're actually destroying the careers of longtime established Democrats. And I guess that's part of the question here. Is this because of a vacuum of ideas within the Democrat Party? Would they have defined themselves for the last 10 plus years as really just being about DEI, racial politics, and opposing Donald Trump? And none of that actually helps the American people. That because of that, it's given an opportunity for these ideas, as odious as they are, as unworkable as they are, but at least they are ideas, and that's why they're appealing to some of the voters in the party?
11: And that's exactly right, by the way. I want to go back to that. But yes, the Democratic Party just thought that saying orange man bad and saying Donald Trump to everything, it's raining Donald Trump, so they thought that would be enough. And then they embraced the wrong side of a lot of 80-20 issues. So here come the Democratic Socialists of America, who their strategy, and they have written it down, I'm not making this up, is to fight in primaries in super blue districts. Win those primaries because their voters are super motivated. Their voters, by the way, it's a really strange combination of accredited white kids who have failed up, who are deeply into debt, have an affordability crisis because they have a degree from Brown in ethnic studies or female studies, and are in a city, New York, where if you're not a banker, you're going to be hard put to make ends meet. And so they have failed up. And then another part of this coalition are the foreign born. There's nothing wrong with the foreign born. I'm foreign born. But I was lucky to come in at a time, the early 70s, when you were actually taught American culture in the New York City public school system. Because it was the tail end of the Ellis Island assimilationist ethos that ended, soon after I went to junior high. So what you have is a combination of people, of voters, who have never been taught anything good about America. Mamdani says things that are just unbelievable. He says that American exceptionalism is due to the fact that we're powerful and we're wealthy. No, nobody who seriously talks about American exceptionalism says anything close to that. It's the inverse. We're wealthy and powerful because we're exceptional, and we're exceptional for a number of things. One of them, I think the most important in my eyes, is our attachment to natural rights. Natural rights theory is embedded in our Constitution, in our institutions, in our documents. America, unlike even its closest allies, is deeply committed to natural rights. That makes us exceptional. That makes us independent, self-governing, rich, powerful, prosperous, especially free. They have never been taught this, not by the Smithsonian, not by the universities, not by the schools.
0: Mike Gonzalez is our guest. And for anyone who is surprised at this rise of the DSA and Marxism, the ideology and the tactics that's happening right now in this country, well, you shouldn't be surprised. Had you read Mike Gonzalez's book that he co-authored with Katie Gorka, the book is Next Gen Marxism, What It Is and How to Combat It, you would have been prepared for this moment, but it's not too late. Get that book. It is incredibly relevant right now. And both you and Katie were at the Heritage Foundation. You're still at the Heritage Foundation when you wrote that book. And I got to say, and I've had weekly conversations with Kevin Roberts, the president of Heritage Foundation, on the Kevin Roberts Show podcast. He gets it. I mean, this is why Heritage Foundation literally was created in the first place, because of the rise of communism and Marxism several decades ago.
11: Right, exactly. We're doing exactly what Ed Fulmer intended us to do under Kevin Roberts. We're leading the fight. You know, I mentioned the Smithsonian. Larry, that's incredibly important.
0: Yeah.
11: Talk about an institution that has been taken over by leftists who see it as their plaything, as their instrument to just effect societal change. And now, I had a story in the Examiner last night. They want to give the Arts and Industries Building, which is on the National Mall, to the Latino Museum, because they cannot pass legislation that, you know, they cannot transfer land from the National Park Service. So they're going to give a building that they own to the Latino Museum and try to jam this thing through at an emergency Board of Regents meeting this month.
0: Yeah.
11: They're without restraint. The leaders of the Smithsonian are without restraint.
0: Well, and as usual, there's a pattern of behavior here, because they're using institutions that have been created and funded by Americans, by free market, free enterprise, liberty-loving Americans who abhor the idea of Marxism, and they infiltrate those institutions, whether it's our college universities, private foundations, or, as you mentioned, the Smithsonian. And why don't the gatekeepers who run those organizations see this coming?
11: Because the gatekeepers surrendered at the Great Awakening. The Great Awakening, you know, took years in the making, as you know. But the peak years were 19, with the emergence of the 1619 Project, to 2021. In between 2020, we had an insurrection, a real insurrection, an attempt at regime change that came very close. Angela Davis just gave an interview in Brooklyn in which she said, we came very close to winning in 2020. But then we were not ready for the American people rising up. And I traveled to like 30 cities in 2021 with Jonathan Butcher. I traveled to I got COVID five times. You know, there were crowds everywhere, and the American people fought back.
0: Yeah.
11: But what happened then? The stewards of our main institutions handed the reins of power to people like Lonnie Bunch III, the Secretary of the Smithsonian, to professors and colleges. They accepted the lie that were structurally oppressive, that were systemically racist, and they acted accordingly. This is now a big fight that we're into culturally. I think we have the right leadership for it.
0: Mike, can you stay with us? Because I want to talk to you. There's more to talk about here, and I want to talk about Cuba as well. Can you stick with us for one more segment?
11: Yes, I can. Yeah.
0: Excellent. Mike Gonzalez, Heritage Foundation, literally wrote the book about everything you're seeing right now. He stays with us in just a moment. 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
14: Good morning, nation's capital. Huge race this weekend. Freedom 250 Grand Prix. Number of street closures along Constitution, Pennsylvania Avenues. The 9th Street Tunnel is closed. The ramp from the westbound freeway to the 12th Street Tunnel closed. Extra pressure this morning for the rush hour. Northbound 3rd Street Tunnel heading to New York Avenue. Beltway Interloop near River Road. They're prepping for the road work. Delays out of Virginia to cross the Legion Bridge. 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
15: Might get a little rough for some of us again as we get into the afternoon today. Otherwise, this morning should be pretty decent shape. Cloud, sunshine this afternoon, 82 with that storm threat toward dinner time. And that'll last into early tonight. Overnight, things should settle down 70, 60s outside of town. Threat for showers and thunderstorms back tomorrow afternoon and probably again on Sunday. From the Weather Channel, I'm Ray Stajic, WNAL.
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0: I'll be jumping to the morning meeting at 9 a.m. as I do every day. It's Friday, so we have our winners and losers of the week. No surprise, the loser of the week will be John Ossoff. I'll give you a little heads up there, just in case you're going to be joining me over there with Mark Halpern and Kevin Walling. We continue right now with Mike Hernandez, a champion for freedom, liberty, free market, truth, justice, the American way, all those things over at Heritage Foundation. And by the way, Mike, I do want to say I appreciate, I just saw on your X feed that you were admonishing people not to use the term capitalism. Capitalism is a Marxist construct. We don't believe in capitalism. It makes it sound like we're on the side of big business and banks. No, we're on the side of freedom. It's easy, everyone. It's not capitalism. It's free enterprise, free markets, freedom. That's what the Marxists are against.
11: Yeah, capitalism, I think it was Marx, actually, who coined the term capitalism. He really believed that that was the protagonist of our system. Mm-hmm. But the real protagonist of our system is the consumer. The consumer gets to decide who lives and who dies. We have that freedom. The consumer, if you're not producing something the consumer wants, then the consumer sends you a very important message. We don't want this. You abandon that enterprise and jump into something else. How wonderful. That's why I think free markets or the free exchange system is really what we mean by that. It's not the owner of capital sitting there like, you know, Donald McDuck counting his dollars.
0: Right, Scrooge McDuck doing the snow angels on the pile of gold. Yeah.
11: Right.
0: If only.
11: That's what they think.
0: Yeah. Mike Gonzalez, two quick questions. I want to talk about Cuba, and I know you do too, but real fast, what is the red-green axis? I keep hearing people talk about the red-green axis.
11: It's the red-green coalition, and it's very old. It's the alliance between radical Marxists and Islamists. In my books, and especially in the one that I co-wrote with the great, great, great Katie Gorka, she and I talk about how communists in the 20th century abandoned the worker because the worker would not rise. The worker loved his family, loved God, loved his nation, all the things that Marx said had to go. So Herbert Marcuse, a theorist, you have to know who he is if you're a normal person. In the 60s, he said, I'm going to quote him directly, it's in the ghetto that we will find the agent of revolutionary change. So the Red-Green Alliance is the same thing. It's saying, and in fact, the communist leader of France, Jean-Luc Mélenchon, just said this last week. He's saying, we're not going to do anything with the Catholic white worker. He's not going to give you socialism. You know, so what they mean is the revolutionary agent is going to be the people of other races and other colors. Again, I'm quoting Marcuse directly. And this is an element of that. Now, these two groups really kind of hate each other. Zoran Mamdani himself must be in real conflict. I think he's a Marxist. I don't think he's a real Muslim.
0: But certainly on the cultural issues, there's some major conflict there. We've got Abdul Al-Sayed, who I know claims he's not a socialist. He makes his wife, cover her hair in public. That's a pretty strict adherence to Islam. And yet he's championing and aligning himself with a party who has an ideology that is pro-transgender, pro-gay rights, pro-abortion. Something's going to break there, isn't it?
11: Yeah. Well, there is an alliance because they have a mutual enemy, right? The old joke: why do grandchildren and grandparents get along? Because they have a common enemy. It's the same thing here. they think that once they get rid of us, freedom loving people, once we're in gulags or we no longer have political power, they will settle their own accounts. I'd love to be there with popcorn.
0: Thank you for that. All right. Recently, we only got a couple of minutes left, sadly, and we'll have you back, Mike, because you're one of our favorites, and it's been a long time. The DSA recently celebrated Fidel Castro. I know that you hold the Cuban people closely in your heart. I'd like you to reflect a little bit on Castro and about what's going on the ground there in Cuba, because it looks like this truly is the beginning of the end, if not the end of the end for them.
11: Yeah, I think that President Trump and Marco Rubio have been very, very good on this. One of the things that the administration has done has been very well thought out in saying, look, you're not going to get any more free oil from Venezuela. Cuba is after 67 years of communism, they have destroyed everything. They have destroyed Havana, a beautiful city, a beautiful, beautiful city. They had to destroy it to leave no trace of the civilization that existed before they came. And they destroyed the economy. So I think that now they're left to their own devices. The American people have said, we will give you aid if it's distributed by Catholic charities, by the Catholic Church. Not by you. We're not going to give you money. We're going to give the Cuban people money directly. And they say, no, we're sovereign. Well, let's see where that sovereign leads you.
0: Yeah.
11: So I think what will happen soon, I think I'm beginning to read the tea leaves, that the grandson, Raulito Rodriguez Castro, who's a nobody, he's a drunk and a drug addict and a womanizer. His only redeeming quality is that his last name is Castro. And I think they're going to kick out the puppet who's there now and give Raulito power. But I don't think that's going to go anywhere. I don't think Rubio and Trump are going to be fooled by this.
0: Right. And only a minute left, but is there enough support and infrastructure of Cuban Americans who are now American citizens living just 90 miles off the coast of Cuba, who are ready to air in and rebuild that nation at a moment's notice?
12: I sure hope so, because Cuba is in a very bad state.
0: Yeah.
12: Cuba is in as bad a state, even worse, much worse than it was at the end of the Spanish-American War. You know, but Leonard Wood, the American governor, appointed my great-grandfather to lead the High Commission on Hygiene and Sanitation in Cuba because it was in such a dire strait. And I think this is going to be the same thing now. They're going to require a lot of investment and a lot of technical know-how.
0: Mike Gonzalez, Heritage Foundation, doing the Lord's work there and fighting the Marxists. He's been doing it his whole career. We're glad you're on our side, Mike. Thanks for joining us. Have a great weekend.
12: Thank you. Same to you.
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24: WMAL News at 9. Good morning, everyone. I'm John Matthews. A woman shot and critically wounded in a domestic shooting in her home on Myrtle Avenue in Bowie.
25: They took her from the bedroom of this home, transported her to the hospital. She is in critical condition. The person they believe shot that woman is her partner. Her partner was found on scene in the front yard when police showed up. They were also able to recover the gun from the scene. Now, the most heartbreaking part about all of this is the fact that there were kids inside the home at the time that all of this happened.
24: 7 News' Madison Forsey. Police have not said how many children were present when this happened, nor whether they're related to the couple. An arrest has been made in a home invasion in D.C.'s exclusive Kalorama neighborhood this week.
26: Court documents reveal Dontre Henderson was captured on security cameras peeping into the home shortly before the attack. The victim, an 18-year-old woman, told detectives he jumped on top of her in bed, used his hand to cover her mouth to stop her from screaming, and threatened her. She also claimed he said, "I want to be your boyfriend tonight, and isn't it obvious what I want? I want to have sex." She allegedly managed to escape, and her attacker took off.
24: 7 News' Christian Flores. The suspect was well known to police, who stopped him a day earlier for snooping around another home just down the street. More details emerging about Carmen Pooch, the woman who was stabbed to death in a parking lot near Great Falls this week.
27: Police believe she and her co-worker, Alexis Campos, were in a relationship. However, co-workers say they were unaware of that. Campos is now accused of stabbing her to death. The Department of Homeland Security says he is in the country illegally. The agency is now asking Virginia Governor Abigail Spanberger and Fairfax County officials to keep him in custody if he becomes eligible for release. Now, so far this year, Fairfax County police have arrested 8 people for murder, and 4 of those suspects were undocumented immigrants.
24: 7 News, Adriana Hopkins. 2 Loudoun supervisors are pushing to end a grandfather status for more than 20 data centers in the county pipeline.
1: I don't support grandfathering administrative or by right applications because they have not been reviewed to minimize impact.
2: Supervisor Laura Ticcroni at a 2025 meeting where tighter controls on data center approvals were installed, but 22 projects were grandfathered in. Given a demand for greater scrutiny, Ticcroni and Supervisor Julie Briskman will introduce a measure to undo the grandfathering at a September 1st meeting. Reaction from Supervisor Kristen Umstead, who told the Loudoun Times Mirror she'd be against any motion to take legally and constitutionally protected property rights away from any individual or commercial entity, including data centers. Scotland on WMAL and WMAL.com.
24: Another day of traffic nightmares downtown with street closures ahead of this weekend's Grand Prix.
3: Indy cars will be whizzing around on Sunday at speeds DC drivers could only dream of going.
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3: Mayor Muriel Bowser estimates 140,000 people will be at events each day this weekend. 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
24: Maryland State School Superintendent has blocked a policy made by the Somerset County School Board that restricts student access to certain books. Opponents say the policy, which places certain books in a young adult category meant only for students 18 and older, violates students' and teachers' free speech rights. Among the books deemed to be too advanced for minors, Harry Potter, To Kill a Mockingbird, and The Diary of Anne Frank. The family of go-go legend Chuck Brown says it'll no longer support the annual D.C. celebration named in his honor.
7: The family says it's because of their, quote, marginalization over the past 3 years of the event's planning. They say they will only bring back their support if a new director and project leadership are put into place. An afternoon of performances are planned for Chuck Brown Day at Fort DuPont this coming Saturday.
24: 7 News' Scott Thuman. Up next, traffic and weather.
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29: Virginia, crash on Route 50 outside of the Beltway between Nutley Street and Prosperity Avenue. Watch for the volume delays, especially on the eastbound side. Inner loop heavy now before the Georgetown Pike to the work crews near River Road. A lot of closures in the district already for the Freedom 250 Grand Prix race this weekend. With the 9th Street Tunnel closed and no access into the 12th Street Tunnel coming out of Virginia, lower 14th Street and the 3rd Street Tunnels picking up extra volume. Now from GarageDoorRepair.com, the WMAL Weather Channel forecast.
15: We'll get back into it today. Maybe not the widespread or the severity of thunderstorms, but they'll be back this afternoon and this evening. 82 degrees with sunshine, a few clouds this morning. A threat for showers and thunderstorms to diminish overnight tonight, 70, but a chance each afternoon over the weekend of some thunderstorms. From the Weather Channel, I'm meteorologist Ray Stajic, WMAL.
24: 71 degrees at Reagan National. 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
31: Let's get to some news. Guys, over the weekend, President Trump made a campaign stop in Long Island, and Melania Trump did not travel with him.
32: Ooh.
31: Yep, no one has seen Melania. All I know is that it's going to be crazy when we find out she ran off with Mitch McConnell. That's all I know. That's going to be bizarre.
32: Yes, these people are not well. Unwell. Well, very good and happy Tuesday to you. Welcome back once again. The Democrat Party really is, they've kind of gone full bore commie, haven't they? They're seizing property, the socialized medicine. They're repackaging the Soviet Union for the 21st century. Not a bright bunch, but at least they're fanatical. So they have that going for them. Welcome back. The socialist morons are here. That's the headline here. And Greg Price on the Twitter, Abdul Al-Sayed, says that he wants to completely eliminate everyone's private health insurance. That's the Democrat plan, eliminate everybody's private health insurance. It's private industry. It's private business. And got to do away with that. And then the state takes over, and they then control your life and your death and your grandmother's life and death and your children's life and death because, you know, it's that state-controlled medicine, and you have little to no say in any of that. So we have that. What Medicare for All does is it does away with the private insurance market. That's what he said, Abdul Al-Sayed. He was actually on camelback with bandoleros across his chest and a scimitar in one hand and AK-47 in the other hand. The Democrat Party, they're the party of the first American Civil War. And look at him now. So there it is, single payer. The government, he says, it now has one single payer, comma, the government.
0: What Medicare for All does is it does away with the private insurance market, right? It now has one single payer. That's why we call it single payer, right? One insurance, and that is the government of the United States.
32: The government. And what could go better than that? You know, the government, if you're looking for anybody to run anything, definitely look to the government first if you're an idiot, if you're a communist, if you're a Democrat, I think is the... also in the Democratic Socialist America, they're all over the place making videos of themselves, and it might not serve them well in the long run, even in the medium term, in the short term, it might not benefit them either. But the Democratic Socialists of America, they have a steering committee. Commies got to have a lot of committees, you know, because they're a violent mob. The DSA steering committee is a member there. Cliff Connolly says the quiet part out loud. Listen to this. Our hatred of the United States Constitution. He's just kind of in the middle of it. Yes, their hatred of the United States Constitution. You know, they're the Democrat Party. They're not what they used to be. Not even close. It's a terrible, horrible thing. Very good and happy Friday to you, and welcome back once again. A lot of technical issues in the radio business, as it turns out, and they don't always go as smoothly as we might hope. But now we're here and we're live and all is well. And there is a lot of madness going on in the world that I look forward to sharing with you today.

0: know how Democrats love transgender men playing in women's sports and stealing everything and cheating, because Democrats are just cheaters by nature. And if you want to cheat in women's sports, where will you not cheat? You know, what will you not cheat at if you say, oh, we're going to have men go up against the women in sporting competitions in high school and in college and not so much in professional sports. You know, two men who played in the NBA have come out and said that they're women now and they want to play in the WNBA. And the WNBA, they're just plotting to firebomb their garages, I think. They're saying no in a most potent way. But there is a sports columnists, you know, in the sports journalism world, they have sports columnists. And there's a guy at the Seattle Times. Well, he used to be at the Seattle Times. His name is Matt Calkins. Matt Calkins, a long time, but, you know, sports writers generally are loved by their readers. And Matt Calkins, no exception, Seattle Times. And he announced yesterday that he's resigning from the Seattle Times. Because he wrote an article about women who support women in women's sports and don't support men dressed as women in women's sports. And he wrote an article about women that support women. And they said, well, we're not going to publish that. And he said, what do you mean you're not going to publish it? And they said, we're political weasels at the Seattle Times. I'm paraphrasing now. We're political. We're just a purely political rag. The Seattle Times, surprise, surprise. Seattle, Washington. Now, shouldn't you be out rioting and looting and burning police stations or something? Seattle, shouldn't you have a chop zone where people go to get murdered? The Seattle Times, they said, we're not going to publish your piece, the article that he wrote about two female student athletes who are opposed to competing against biological males. You know what biological males are? Men. They're men and boys. You know, I don't have to say biological. The Democrats corrupt the use of language at every possible turn. They don't want to compete against males. They don't want to compete against men, all right, because that's cheating and stealing. And the Democrats applaud the cheating and stealing. Now, if they're going to cheat and steal in women's sports, professional sports, college sports, high school sports, any sports, they'll cheat at all of it, then what else would they cheat at? Would they cheat on election day if they are happy to cheat in college sports for women, professional sports for women? That's stealing. That's how I know, because my mother raised me right, and apparently these people didn't have mothers, at least not as good as my mother. So, yeah, wait till you hear this. I've got this story for you. Seattle Times columnist, and it's not the first piece that they spiked. Because when he writes pieces that make sense, they kill the pieces at the Seattle Times because they call themselves liberals. They're not liberals, but they call themselves liberals. And they cheat and steal and lie. And what they do is not journalism. It's politics in another form, perhaps. But it's the most important form for the Democrats. Lie, cheat, and steal. And the news media, I shared the story yesterday, that the Media Research Center, the great people at MRC, where they have newsbusters, and it's just great, Media Research Center, Brent Bozell's organization, and just great stuff. And they found that the Google, you use your Google search engine, and it the algorithms don't give you conservative news outlets, only steer you to left-wing news outlets. Isn't that great? Google and who's the other one? The other big one that they say, well, you know, well, we don't steer you to conservative outlets. We steer you to left-wing outlets for everything, right? Because that's what they do. And then you find when they got the Seattle Times, if one of their own columnists writes an article talking to two women who are athletes, and the two women think that it would be best if they didn't compete against men, then the newspaper, the Seattle Times, spikes the story. They kill the story because they're not on the side of good. They're on the side of evil, right? On the side of evil. We're at 888-630-9625. 888-630-9625 is the telephone number here. Also, a historic date in Wisconsin, in the state of Wisconsin, having to do with capital punishment. And I want to share that with you coming up as well. Once again, we're at 888-630-9625.
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2: WMAL traffic from the Hadid Carpet Cleaning Traffic Center. Beltway in Bethesda, watch for the work zone. They're set up on the outer loop after Old Georgetown Road. Delays back near 355. Inner loop, it does not look like the work crews are set up near River Road. Work crews are set up, though, on the Georgetown Pike outside of the Beltway, alternating traffic between Spring Hill Road and Swinks Mill Road. A lot of road closures in the district for Freedom 250 Grand Prix race. That includes the closure of the 9th Street Tunnel and the 12th Street Tunnel. No access coming out of Virginia. Now from GarageDoorRepair.com, the WMAL Weather Channel forecast.
3: Partly cloudy with afternoon showers and thunderstorms expected and a high of 82. More showers tonight, low 70.
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0: All right. Yeah, I got. There's a fun story involving the death penalty. That doesn't happen every day, but involving the death penalty, I've got a fun death penalty story for you today. Doesn't happen all the time, but I've got that. All right, and we've got a great many wild news items to share with you today, as is so often the case. But in the meantime, let's go to the telephones, 888-630-9625. Let's go to Mike calling from Gainesville, Virginia. Mike, you're on the Chris Plant Show.
1: Well, happy Friday, Chris Plant. Good to talk to you.
0: Welcome. Cheer up, would you?
1: Yeah, the Jimmy Fallon opening joke about Melania and Mitch McConnell running off together is the Uniparty laughing at us. They're not laughing with us on that. They think it's funny that they can get away with this whole thing and pull it off for weeks on end. Right? It's just kind of crazy that Andy Beshear, who lives in Kentucky, and Mitch McConnell, who supposedly was just transported back to his home in Kentucky. And Beshear wants to trade letters through the mail rather than just simply driving over and doing a wellness check at Mitch McConnell's house, where he might find Melania Trump. Who knows?
0: It's true that the Mitch McConnell Disappearing Act has outlived its usefulness, since there was never any usefulness to it. And he has vanished from the world, and he's got kind of a relevant job, I think, as the big kind of leadership guy in the United States Senate, and he should appear, don't you think? Now, obviously, he's not off with Melania Trump, and they're just being malignant tumors, as they so often are, in place of humorists. They're not really comedians. They're just malevolent, malignant, maladjusted, misanthropic Democrats. But what is going on with Mike, Mitch McConnell, Mike? That's a mystery, and we don't know. And I'm kind of surprised the media is not swarming his house and raising hell about this, right?
1: Oh, there was one woman, Desiree Townsend, that was doing everything she could, but then she had a problem with her family. Their sister had a death or something, but. It's just odd that all these people. Well, Mitch is still like the chairman of the Rules Committee, for one thing. You would think at least step down from being the chairman of the Rules Committee if you can't.
0: Since that might be what the rules. Yeah, the rules call for. You should be in the Senate and an active member of the Senate. If you're a member of the Senate, we only have 100 of them. And the jokes about, they're making jokes about a White House staffer, a Trump staffer, and a woman who became very close to President Trump when she was battling cancer and bone cancer. President Trump was helping to fast track her treatment, and they're ridiculing her too because they're swine.
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3: WMAL traffic from the Hadid Carpet Cleaning Traffic Center. Most of the rush hour delays that we had pretty much settled down. We have road work now set up on the Beltway in Bethesda, out of loop after Old Georgetown Road. On the Georgetown Pike, just outside of the Beltway, traffic alternates past that work zone. A lot of street closures in the district for the Grand Prix race this weekend, includes the 9th Street Tunnel and portions of Constitution and Pennsylvania Avenues. Now from GarageDoorRepair.com, the WMAL Weather Channel forecast.
4: Partly cloudy with afternoon showers and thunderstorms expected and a high of 82. More showers tonight, low 70.
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0: All right, we have returned, and I got a Matt. Thanks for calling him. I went and looked up. That's not easy to find. I looked at a whole lot of news articles where they say that Carmelo Anthony's father was yelling that the jury was all white, and all the media, they're guilty white liberals because they're so racist and amazing stuff. But I did find this fact check here. A total of 18 jurors were selected, 12 jurors and 6 alternates in the Carmelo Anthony trial. And here's the fact check. Of the 18 total jurors and alternates, 6 were members of minority groups. Among the 12 jurors who ultimately heard the case and participated in deliberations, 3 were minorities, including individuals of Asian and Indian descent. I think you got Kamala Harris maybe on the jury there. Asian and Indian descent. The panel was also diverse. You know how they love that word, diverse, in the liberal circles, the circle fest in the hot tub. Panel was also diverse in terms of gender. Oh, how many genders are there? Were there 9 different genders on the, consisting of 8 women and 4 men. 8 women and 4 men. And there were Asian and Indian, people of Asian and Indian descent on the 12. And of the 18, 6 of them were actually minorities. But never mind that. While it's true that no black jurors ultimately served on the final jury, reports indicate that this outcome was not the result of race-based exclusions. Instead, several prospective black jurors were dismissed or excused for reasons related to their ability to remain impartial or because of potential conflicts of interests. And then they cite the guy here who says that he'd have a hard time putting a brother in jail. That's your Democrat Party has corrupted everything. And when they can corrupt it along lines of race, well, that's their specialty.
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3: WMAL News at 10. Good morning. I'm John Matthews. A Wisconsin man, 26-year-old Dontre Henderson, charged with breaking into a home in D.C.'s Kalorama neighborhood and climbing into bed with a young woman.
4: Court documents have revealed he was indeed caught on camera peeking in as early as 11:30 at night. And then around 2 a.m., the victim, just 18 years old, told detectives he jumped on top of her in bed, tried to keep her from screaming, and allegedly said, quote, "I want to be your boyfriend tonight." And, quote, "Isn't it obvious what I want? I want to have sex." So she said she was able to get away from him, and he was scared off.
3: 7 News' Liana Golden. Henderson was known to police who patrol the neighborhood, which counts the Obamas among its resident. He had been stopped a day before the invasion for snooping on another home down the street. A man accused of killing a woman in a Great Falls parking lot this week, awaiting extradition back to Virginia, 19-year-old Alexis Campos has something in common with a shocking number of other murder suspects in Fairfax County this year.
5: Fairfax County police have arrested 8 people for murder this year, and 4 of them are suspects who are in the country illegally. Abdul Jallo was arrested in February for a deadly stabbing of a stranger in Hybla Valley at a bus stop. Misael Gomez allegedly killed his 3-month-old daughter in March. Annabelle Chavarria Mui is accused of killing a man in Bailey's Crossroads, and Campos was taken into custody this week.
3: The feds have placed a detainer on Campos. It's worked for her for a dozen years. Now, Montgomery County mom Catherine Hoggle, a step closer to pleading insanity in the disappearance and murder of her children.
6: This week, a judge ordered a new mental health evaluation, and that evaluation could push back the Montgomery County mother's trial, which is currently set for October. Hoggle's children were last seen in 2014. Their bodies have never been found.
3: 7 News' John Rogers. More than 20 data centers slated for Loudoun County could soon lose their grandfathered status.
7: I am uncomfortable with allowing those by right applications to be grandfathered in because it's basically approving 22 new data centers.
8: Supervisor Julie Briskman in 2025. At the time, the board tightened approval protocols but allowed for projects in the pipeline to stay. Now Briskman and Supervisor Laura Tacroni, citing a need for more scrutiny, are set to propose an undoing of the grandfather status at the September 1st meeting. Reaction from supervisors include Caleb Kirshner, who tells the Loudoun Times Mirror this move would lead to lawsuits and bring billions of dollars in cost to taxpaying residents. Scott Lynn on WMAL and WMAL.com.
3: An independent candidate looking to challenge Prince George's County Executive Aisha Braveboy's bid for re-election now promising a lawsuit after being told she will not be on the November ballot. Tanya Sweat announced she had gathered the required 6,500 signatures to get a spot on the ballot, but election officials determined 1,300 of those signatures were invalid, either because they were duplicates or were not actual registered voters. Sweat was looking to become the first independent candidate in the county's history to make the ballot for the executive's race. Now, Braveboy's name will appear alone in November. The Dow is up 368 points. The Nasdaq's up 9. Up next, traffic and weather.
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19: On I-95 on this Friday, southbound, pretty slow from the Franconia Springfield Parkway down to Backlick Fullerton. Then in delays from Route 1 in Woodbridge down to construction in the right lane after 123. Northbound 95 is pretty slow as you head toward the Springfield Interchange. There was an accident before the Beltway moved to both shoulders. Downtown D.C. closures for the Freedom 250 Grand Prix over the weekend, roughly bounded by Pennsylvania Avenue on the north, Independence Avenue on the south, 12th Street on the west, 3rd Street to the east. Now from GarageDoorRepair.com, the WMAL Weather Channel forecast.
20: Some clouds around with a clear sky, 82 later, with thunderstorms also later toward dinner time. Lingering into this evening, overnight things should be cloudy, 70 degrees. Tomorrow, chance of afternoon showers and thunderstorms, middle 80s, and a chance of afternoon thunderstorms, 85 on Sunday. From the Weather Channel, Ray Stajic, WMAL.
3: Right now, 73 degrees at Reagan National. 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

0: Well, then they went and did that boxing match, and he fought Marvin Hagler. Here's Dr. Jill Biden-Lyon.
1: Were they able to definitively rule out he did not have a stroke that night?
2: Well, they did. They said, no, I mean, I didn't say to them. When I was writing my book, I was reflecting, but I didn't say, what? God, did Joe have a stroke? I just said, is he okay? Is he okay?
0: Yeah, I didn't say. She didn't want to be too specific. Might get trapped, you know, political wives being snakes. Hey, did Joe make a habit of showering with your daughter? Because that's pretty freaky, too, which he did. And he's a freak at an inappropriate age, as though there's an appropriate age. I didn't say. I didn't say stroke. But here's Dr. Jill and Jamie Kern Lima.
2: But we went on to do three events that night.
1: That same night, right after,
2: yeah,
1: right? And he did great at all of them.
2: And he was fine.
0: And he did great at all of them.
2: Yes. That's what's so inexplicable. Like,
0: yeah,
2: he was fine. He got up on the stage. He made a speech. We went to the Waffle House. Mm-hmm. Do you have Waffle Houses out here? They're mostly in the South.
1: Yeah.
2: It was like such an aberration.
0: It was such an aberration because, you know, they went to the Waffle House and he gave a speech and... you know, was it drugs? Was it a stroke? Well, we couldn't rule it out.
1: What does your gut tell you happened?
0: Her gut.
2: I can't figure it out.
0: Just can't.
2: That is my honest to God true answer.
0: Mm-hmm. That's it. Can't
1: I don't know.
0: It out.
1: So many conspiracy theories online.
2: Oh, and it'll go on forever.
1: But you were there.
0: Oh,
2: forever, I'm sure.
1: And you know him better than anyone on the planet. And there's no way anyone could have, God forbid, laced his drink or
2: who
1: something.
2: Knows?
1: Who knows?
2: Mm-hmm.
0: Drugs could have
1: right?
0: laced his
1: who
0: drink.
1: Who knows?
0: Yeah, who knows? Could have laced his drink. Maybe his drink was laced with drugs, and maybe he had a stroke. Who knows? The doctors, don't hire his doctors. The doctors say, oh, no, he's fine. He's really great. Honestly, he's doing just wonderfully. Don't worry about her. The story at Fox News, Jill Biden entertains possibility Joe was drugged before a debate. Asked point blank if the doctors ruled out a stroke. The Fox News people say former First Lady Jill Biden doubled down on the possibility of her husband, former President Joe Biden, being drugged ahead of the 2024 presidential debate and was asked during a podcast on Thursday, that's yesterday, whether doctors ruled out a stroke that night. And the podcast host, Jamie Kern Lima, asked if a stroke had been ruled out by the doctors the night of the debate. And she said, well, they did. They said, I didn't say it to them when I was writing my book. I was reflecting, but I didn't say, God, did Joe have a stroke? I just said, is he okay? Is he okay? Dr. Jill said. And, well, it was pretty clear that he wasn't okay. And he hadn't been okay for years. That's the thing about him.
3: And I'm going to continue to move until we get the total ban on the total initiative relative to what we're going to do with more Border Patrol and more asylum officers.
4: President Trump?
5: I really don't know what he said at the end of that sentence. I don't think he knows what he said either.
0: Otherwise, it went really well. Well, that not really. That was just one of many examples of his. He might have been drugged. Maybe he had a stroke. Nobody knows. But the Democrats, they're just Democrats.
6: Joe, you did such a great job. You answered every question. You knew all the facts.
0: Woo!
6: And let me ask the crowd, what did Trump do?
0: Shrieking lunatics, shrieking lunacy, and they lie and they lie and they lie. Boy, they really love lying. That's amazing stuff. Your Democrat Party. Man, oh, Manischewitz. All right, we are at 888-630-9625. I don't know. If next time jury duty, I think I'm going to have to say that. I'm not sure I could convict a fellow white man, because I just read that's okay in the news media here. If you're black, it's okay. Man, oh, Manischewitz, I am telling you.
3: Everything we have to do with Look, if we finally beat Medicare.
4: Thank you, President Biden. President Trump?
5: Well, he's right. He did beat Medicare. He beat it to death.
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2: Boom ba dum, boom, boom ba dum, boom, boom ba dum. All right, let's go to the telephones, Michael. Let's go to a very patient Marco, calling from Springfield, Virginia. Marco, you're on the Chris Plant Show.
3: Good morning, Chris. Thank you for taking my call. Hey, you just played a little clip of what I wanted to address, this anti-Nixon clown. I think the people of Vermont, you know, she did get Bernie Sanders' endorsement, and I think the people of Vermont need to wake up and get their heads out of their dark and remote place, as you say, and dump that clown. He is doing so much damage to people that he's supporting. But anyways, I wanted to address the fact that she's a racist, she's ignorant, she's anti-American, and she makes Katie Porter look like a Girl Scout. But in any event, I mean, I just don't understand these people that he's pushing. Not one of them has shown any intelligence whatsoever. So,
2: well, we have, you were listening on the magic line there, Marco, and we have an audio soundbite because she got Bernie Sanders' endorsement, this crazy commie Angie Nixon, and she beat Alexander Vindman in the Democrat primary the other day. And here she is, this Angie Nixon person that the Democrats want to, make king of the world and president of the United States.
4: All we do is win. When we fight, we win, y'all. I am so honored to be on this call with you all. I am so honored that Senator Bernie Sanders has endorsed me today. It is so amazing.
2: Isn't it great? I got to tell you, Marco, that's the kind of articula I'm looking for in the United States Senate, the Democrat Party, and Bernie Sanders, who loved the Soviet Union, honeymooned in the Soviet Union, and you spent your career in the United States Army. You've got to look at this, and your eyes must be batting like a cartoon character.
3: Every time I see that clown address the oligarch issued and all that stuff, and I have to ask people, what could he possibly offer anyone? I mean, the man is a millionaire. He owns multiple homes, but he's going to demonize people who do belong in those categories because they worked hard to get there, not because they're career politicians. But really, Vermont, wake up.
2: Yeah, Vermont Democrats, wake up. United States of America, wake up. Yeah, and this is the woman, Angie Nixon, that they had Alexander Vindman, who's a traitorous, treasonous SOB, and that's why they love him, carpetbagger in Florida, too. But Angie Nixon won, and you just heard her.
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6: WMAL News at 10:30. I'm John Matthews. President Trump travels to South Carolina to support Senator Darlene Graham as chosen candidate to replace her late brother, Senator Lindsey Graham. Graham, a political newcomer, has been emphasizing her support for the Trump policies and his endorsement. She faces Congressman Ralph Norman in a runoff Tuesday. The U.S. and South Korean militaries have wrapped up an annual drill 6 days earlier than scheduled in a conciliatory gesture towards North Korea. The end of the drill today comes after North Korea said such a step is not enough to persuade it to return to talks. Maryland State School Superintendent has blocked a policy made by the Somerset County School Board restricting student access to certain books. Opponents say the policy violates students' and teachers' free speech rights. Among the books deemed to be too advanced for minors, Harry Potter, To Kill a Mockingbird, and The Diary of Anne Frank. Traffic and weather next.
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0: Congressman Brandon Gill coming up for you today as well. He's a Republican. He's out of Texas. He's a member of the House of Representatives. And he was on the television last night and talking about the state of the Democratic Party. And it's in quite a state, I've got to say. Also, a Democrat woman was arrested. She, by the FBI, she converted to Islam 4 years ago. And she's a burqa-wearing, bomb-making lunatic in New York. She had planned on bombing the State House in Albany, New York. And then she was going to attack Times Square on New Year's Eve. And she's, because she takes this Islam stuff really seriously. And she says that Islam teaches her that jihad is a mandate. So she's got to be jihadi. And she was a white liberal idiot until recently. And then she became an Islamic terrorist because she converted to Islam. And she started out as a Democrat. The FBI had a press conference on her arrest yesterday. Honestly, you got to see this woman. She's a sad case, to be sure. But she's now under arrest. She was planning on, she had become a terrorist. And they've got video of her, the surveillance video of her in her burqa, full burqa, a head, face covering, the whole thing, at Home Depot. She's at Home Depot, I'm not plugging Home Depot here, buying supplies to make bombs because she's going to blow stuff up. And where else would you go? You know, Home Depot has everything you need, and you know, not for bombs, but for everything around the house. And if you're a jihadi, then that's another thing altogether. But isn't that amazing? So we got the FBI for you on that. And I've got Congressman Brandon Gill coming up. Terrorism, I got to tell. Also, Iran, you know, speaking of terrorists, Iran, they, and the Democrats, they're running Wahhabis now. Aisha Wahab, running for Congress. Well, she won the special election. She's now a member of the House of Representatives. You know, how many of the Wahhabism is a Saudi Arabian thing from a couple of centuries ago? And, you know, how many of the 9/11 hijackers were Wahhabi? I think a bunch of them, so many of them were Saudis.
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3: WMAL News at 11. Good morning. I'm John Matthews. President Trump is addressing affordability as he hits the campaign trail ahead of the midterm elections.
4: The president announcing he just struck a deal to lower the price of ground beef. This is the Truth Social he just posted, writing that as we work to rebuild the herd and help our ranchers for the next 90 days, the United States will allow up to 300,000 metric tons of product for ground beef to be imported with no out-of-quota tariff. We have a commitment that this beef will be sold at 25% below current market prices. This deal will reduce prices for Americans while giving space for our great American beef herd to grow again.
3: Fox News' Aisha Hasni. A local Virginia elected supervisor is facing assault charges after an altercation over data centers.
5: Warren County, Virginia supervisor Hugh Henry is charged with misdemeanor assault and battery after a debate over data centers turned heated during a county board meeting. The problem began inside the meeting room when Henry used his allotted time to address Jay Newell, a resident who has also been critical of Henry about the county's data center issue. Henry's challenged Newell to meet him outside, with witnesses saying that's when the situation deteriorated. Bystanders say they saw Henry push Newell to the ground before sheriff's deputies intervened. Tanya J. Powers, Fox News.
3: The boyfriend of late actress Hayden Panettiere is speaking out in the wake of her death.
6: Panettiere's boyfriend Brian Hickerson was in the South Carolina apartment with the actress when she died on Sunday. Now Hickerson's lawyer, writing in part, as has been publicly reported, police confirmed there were no signs of foul play. Hayden's death remains under investigation, and it is important to allow that investigation to proceed. A police report obtained by Fox Digital shows Hickerson and his brother Zach called 911 after finding Panettiere unresponsive. Hickerson later gave authorities a bag of medicine he claims the actress was taking.
3: Fox News' Matt Finn. It is Grand Prix weekend in D.C., but are people racing to the restaurants near the secured area?
7: Penn Quarter in the district is known for busy restaurants and bars, but the road closures, parking limitations, and security restrictions are taking a toll for some. The Washington Post spoke with several establishments, including the Fogo de Chao in that neighborhood. The general manager called this week one of the slowest in history, adding locals are staying away, and the restaurant needs tourism to find them, but it rarely happens. It's not bad for all, with coffee and donut places benefiting from event workers. But Tiazza manager Michelle Brown offered, quote, "We've just been watching sales decline. This week is all about just meeting our payroll." 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
8: Minnesota health officials are warning consumers not to eat certain brands of alfalfa sprouts that have been tied to an unusual outbreak. 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
3: Steve Hirshhorn in the Hadid Carpet Cleaning Traffic Center.
15: You're at the Beltway now on the outer loop. The work zone is back after Old Georgetown Road before you get to the 270 spur along the right-hand side of the roadway. On the inner loop, you'll find it under speed from 355 over toward Georgia Avenue in Silver Spring, 95 southbound on this Friday. Expect to find it slow from Route 1 in Woodbridge down to a work zone after 123 south of that, 95 south, very heavy, Dale Boulevard to Triangle, and then in Stafford County from 630 Courthouse Road down to Centerport Parkway. Now from GarageDoorRepair.com, the WMAL Weather Channel forecast.
16: Some clouds around with the clear sky, 82 later, with thunderstorms also later toward dinner time. Lingering into this evening, overnight things should be cloudy, 70 degrees. Tomorrow, chance of afternoon showers and thunderstorms, middle 80s, and a chance of afternoon thunderstorms, 85 on Sunday. From the Weather Channel, Ray Stajic, WMAL.
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17: It's not radical, it's not extreme to want to make sure that we end for-profit prisons. What's wrong with that? Because all they want is cheap labor or free labor, modern day slavery, right? Like, there's nothing wrong with wanting to end those things. There is nothing wrong with wanting to make sure that people have the things that they need to live a decent, high quality life.
0: Right. In prison? They've got a plan for the future of America's children. They're going to make prisons real nice. Good idea. This is today's Democrat Party. She's on a fast track to someplace. Her name is Nixon, and that's kind of funny. That's a little bit funny, I've got to say. Because of Richard Nixon, you know, it's like that. Just crazy. Angie Nixon, she hates prisons. She calls them for-profit prisons because, you know, the state has done such a terrible job of running prisons like mental institutions. We had to shut down all of our mental institutions and throw all of the mentally ill people out into the sidewalks of big American cities, and Democrats just want them to vote on Election Day. That's all Democrats want. Amazing stuff. But there's Angie Nixon. She is against what she calls for-profit prison. It's slavery. Slavery. They just, honestly, the Democrat Party is slavery. What do you think they want all these illegal aliens for? They're the party of the Confederate States of America and Jefferson Davis, the president of the Confederate States of America and the American Civil War. And that's your Democrat Party. And they're Ashley Wilkes at 12 Oaks. That's a reference to Gone with the Wind. You know, the slave plantations, that's the Democrat Party. And now millions and millions of illegal aliens. So they have lots of cheap labor. The Democrats love cheap labor. Everything they do is about more cheap labor. And of course, you know, then the sexual abuse and all that stuff. These people are something. Yes, they are. Man, oh man. Manashevitz. And now they're trying to free Carmelo Anthony. Carmelo Anthony. Got to get him out. And they love, they're outside yesterday cheering the lady that murdered her three children. You know, that's they like her. They think that's a good time because, you know, it's children, just extremely late-term abortion or something like that. And she's obviously a tragic case and a terrible, horrible story. And they had women carrying signs and stuff and protesting in favor of the woman that murdered her three children. Well, they've got people out in front of Luigi Mangione's courthouse who murdered a CEO, a healthcare insurance company CEO, assassinated him. And the Democrats are out there cheering for him outside of the courthouse because they're very unwell. They're a sick bunch of people. Yes, yes, they are. They're Democrats. They are. And they're, now they got this Wahhabi, Aisha Wahab. She's now a member of the House of Representatives, and I'm not sure I'd want to fly in the same plane as her. It could be a risky proposition. Just amazing stuff. Your Democrat Party, they're unwell. All right, we've got audio that I think we should get to, Michael, because the Democrats provide us with so much stuff to talk about. Brandon Gill, who's not a Democrat, he's a Republican, a young guy, member of the House of Representatives from Texas. And he's got a lot of common sense, and he speaks well, which is setting the bar pretty high these days. Almost no one speaks well anymore. It's a peculiarity without explanation, but I blame Democrats because, you know, education and all that stuff. We played the Sean Duffy, our transportation secretary, and his wife, Rachel Campos Duffy, Fox News anchor. And

0: Mark Talbot are named in a $15 million lawsuit over a locker room incident involving a transgender recruit. There is no such thing as transgender, just by the way. Filed last week, it's a delusion. Filed last week by an officer currently on suspension, the lawsuit alleges a sexually traumatic experience that occurred while she was undressed in a department locker room, a police, Norfolk Police Department locker room. Officer Megan Grabo, G-R-A-B-O-W, Officer Megan Grabo joined the Norfolk Police Department in 2017. She trained in a class of recruits in the summer of 2024, one of which was a transgender woman. When they say that, what they mean is man. See, that's a man. That there's no such thing as a transgender woman. Those are Democrat words that only Democrats use. And they're you know, if you're a transgender, that means man. That means you're a man, man. The recruit was referred to in the lawsuit as a biological male who self-identified as a woman. Sure. Grabo, the legitimate woman police officer, was in the locker room changing one day when the recruit, a man, walked inside and watched her while Grabo was in her underwear, according to the lawsuit. Here comes this man in a suit and tie and just stared at me, Grabo told her superiors. She said the recruit looked at her as a man would look at a woman. That would be normal, I guess, but there's nothing normal about this. Then went to another part of the locker room without saying anything, because without saying anything is the best creepy approach to everything. Grabo reported the incident to two captains, police captains, shortly afterward, one of which was the academy's training captain. They told her, this is a city policy. Learn to deal with it. Find another locker room. Go to the men's locker room, maybe, according to the lawsuit. Another superior said if she felt unsafe, Grabo should take her gun to the shower with her, the lawsuit says. I hope it's a Glock, because Glocks are pretty good. They're pretty waterproof, and you still have to wipe it down and clean it up afterward, though. The lawsuit states that Norfolk Police Department employee knew about the recruit and advised leadership to alert female recruits and officers, but leadership told academy staff they would be fired if they told any female officers. The recruit's roommate was informed and was against the boarding situation, but was denied new accommodations according to the suit. See, you're boarding and you're recruiting. It's a police academy, and hey, you're shacking up with this dude now. But he says he's not a dude, and we're pretending along with him. Now, the recruit identified as a woman, but made no attempt to dress, behave, or otherwise present himself as anything other than a man, the lawsuit states, adding that they, meaning he, dressed in pants, a jacket and tie while attending the academy. Got a mustache, sure, I'm sure. The lawsuit calls the environment created by the incident and subsequent leadership dismissal sexually harassing, intimidating, and traumatic for female department members. Around 20 officers supported Officer Grabo's concerns, according to the lawsuit. Various women in the Norfolk Police Department set up a meeting with Police Chief Mark Talbot as they felt their concerns were being dismissed by leadership, because the Democrats in the city council voted to make it all, normal. Make the abnormal normal while making the normal abnormal simultaneously. During the meeting, Chief Talbot asked the women to use feminine pronouns for their recruit, which Grabo said the suit made her feel defeated. Defeated, I tell you. Just amazing. So Grabo was put on indefinite suspension pending termination in July of 2025, remained suspended as of the day before yesterday, 2 years later. Just amazing. Well, 1 year later. And she's seeking $15 million in compensatory damages. The recruit, the tranny, the guy, is no longer with the Norfolk Police Department. Boy, that's your Democrat Party at work. There it is. They're making everything better. They've let go of science and biology and language and culture. And they've given up all of that in favor of mental illness. They're good at that, though.
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0: As a pretty amazing story out of Norfolk, I've got to say. Whack-a-doodle-doo. This nice lady police officer minding her own business being a police officer and going to the police academy, and then she's in the women's locker room and a dude walks in wearing a pants and a jacket and a tie, and he's a man, and he's standing there leering at her in the locker room, and she's creeped out by it because it's creepy. The mental illness and stuff. And there are other police officers there joined Officer Grabo, including a man, a police officer named Martin Powers. Martin Powers, a fellow officer, attended a meeting with the police chief that women had set up in support of Officer Grabo, the woman. Martin Powers is a man, and he went to the meeting with the police chief and went back and forth with the police chief, Talbot, on the definition of a woman. What is a woman? Until Chief Talbot ordered Martin Powers, Officer Martin Powers, to leave the meeting. And he refused twice before eventually leaving the meeting with Grabo, the woman who's filing the lawsuit. After the meeting, listen to this, Powers was fired. He was fired. Powers is now suing the city of Norfolk in a separate suit for $5 million on religious grounds for retaliatory firing. And the nice lady here, Grabo, Officer Grabo, she is no longer with the department. And she's suing him for $15 million. She raised Catholic also and practicing Catholic now. And she's like, what are you freak? But the Democrats in the Norfolk City Council, they said, oh, no, anytime a man says he's a woman, we're going to pretend along with him. And if you tell the truth, then we're going to fire you and punish you because you recognize and acknowledge science and biology and millennia of culture, and you use the English language properly, and for those crimes, you must be punished.
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13: 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I'm Heather Curtis. Breaking this hour, a Texas appeals court slashes a $50 million judgment against InfoWars founder Alex Jones to $1.5 million over his false claims that the Sandy Hook school shooting was a hoax. The court found that two Sandy Hook parents did not show evidence that the harassment they were subjected to because of Jones's comments rose to a level that would allow them to exceed the state's $750,000 cap on damages. The ruling does not affect a $1.4 billion judgment against Jones in Connecticut. Massive crowds are expected in the district for this weekend's Freedom 250 Grand Prix, and the city's police chief wants to ensure teen takeovers don't spoil the festivities. He's declared two juvenile curfew zones with an earlier 8 p.m. curfew tonight and tomorrow, Brightwood Emery Heights and the Banneker Rec Center U Street Zone. Traffic and weather next.
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0: How do we know that Google AI is being run by Democrats? Google AI being run by Democrats, I've got that coming up. There is a simple explanation. They always reveal themselves. I want to go to the phones in just a moment, but before I go to the phones, I want to play a soundbite for you of the Treasury Secretary talking about the economic D-Day that President Trump is launching against Iran, the Islamic Revolution in Tehran, where they're brutalizing 92 million people and terrorizing the world, not just the region, but the world, and the Democrats are funding their nuclear weapons program and their ballistic missile program. But here is the Treasury Secretary, Scott Bessent, talking about the economic chokehold that the Trump administration has placed on the Iranian regime, and they're not alone.
2: This is going to be the greatest coordinated economic isolation in the history of the world, and we are going to them and saying, you are either with us or against us. You want this murderous regime to end. This will work. It worked in Venezuela once we put up the blockade. It is working in Cuba right now, and it is going to work in Iran, and we are going to collapse this regime.
0: Going to collapse this regime, and he's talking about how Ronald Reagan choking the USSR, the Soviet Union, to death economically, using our economic power to certainly drive the collapse of the Soviet Union, which was a real bad day for the leaders of the Democratic Socialists of America, and for Bernie Sanders. They love the Soviet Union because they're left-wing terrorists, you know. But the President of the United States, talking about economic D-Day against Iran, and the news media there on the side of Iran all over the place. Just look at the headlines. The Orange County Register, of all places. Trump warns of economic D-Day, in quotation marks, against Iran, but Tehran is well acquainted with sanctions. And the Orange County Register, oh, they don't have to worry about that, the economic stranglehold of the United States. President Trump said the U.S. is imposing an unprecedented level of economic warfare and isolation on Iran, aiming to force its leadership to cave to demands to end its nuclear weapons program and fully reopen the Strait of Hormuz to oil and gas tankers. They're terrorists. They hold hostages, and they extort everything there. They're a lot like Democrats. All right. With that said, let's go to the telephones again, Michael. Let's go to Jerry calling from Reno, Nevada. Jerry, you're on the Chris Plant Show.
3: Hi, Chris. Yeah, I'm out here for the annual Tailhook Convention with several million of America's finest, both young and old men and women here. And
0: is that right? You're there for Tailhook?
3: Yep.
0: That is great. That is great. Are you a Navy naval aviator yourself?
3: I am semi-retired. I'm retired from active duty, but I've been working for the Navy ever since I got out.
0: Uh-huh. And are you a pilot?
3: Oh, yeah. I might mention I fly fighters. You always got to put that in there.
0: Uh-huh. What do you fly? You fly F-18s?
3: Well, I started out F-4s, transitioned F-14s, little F-18 time during flight test, and some other cats and dogs. I even say I've got a one combat mission and a SPAD. Yeah, but I'm not that old. This is the Navy Day One.
0: 18. So were you at Pax River in Maryland and in the F-18 development?
3: Yeah, that was back in 79 to 81 time frame there when it first down there.
0: Cool. I got to fly my F-18 out of Patuxent River, out of Pax River in Maryland. I was out there with you. You probably know. What was his name? Admiral Denny McGinn.
3: Oh, yeah. Yeah.
0: And He was head of aviation. He wanted to go fly one of the new Super Hornets, and I was hanging around with him, and he said, I'm going to go fly F-18s at the end of this week. You want to come? And I said, well, hell yeah, I want to come. So I got to go backseat an F-18 out of Patuxent River, the Navy Flight Test Center. A good day at work, a very good day at work.
3: Yeah, I would have been surprised if you said, no, I don't want to go. I got better things to do.
0: Yeah, right, yeah. Yeah, so great, Fighter Jizza. But I interrupted your storytelling, Jerry. I apologize.
3: Well, no, I just my comment was basically that about what's going on in Iran, and yeah. I think it's just he has assuredly prevented several million New Yorkers and their families from being incinerated by a jihadi nuke, and the irony is that these are all people who viscerally hate Trump. And so Chucky Schumer and AOC and the gang there, they owe Trump a debt of gratitude for saving their constituents.
0: Well, they're hoping that only Israel will be nuked or something. But you're 100% right, of course. The Iranians get they had their foreign minister, deputy foreign minister, bragging that they have, 560 kilos of enriched uranium up to 60% or something. And they're a couple of weeks away from having weapons-grade enriched uranium. And and they would have enough for 10 nuclear bombs, and Tel Aviv would be number one, and then New York and Washington, D.C., are next on their short list. We're the great Satan, after all, and they're just the little Satan, Jerry. So, you know, that I think Tel Aviv would be first for them to nuke, but then it's us. Then it's New York and Washington, D.C. And, yeah, President Trump taking them on when they're marching toward nuclear weapons. But, Jerry, you know that, and I mentioned it before, but Barack Obama gave them billions and billions of dollars and sent Boltneck John Kerry over there, or wherever they met, in Geneva or something, and said, oh, yeah, we're going to green light your ballistic missile program. We're going to green light your enriching uranium, spinning centrifuges. What's up with that, Jerry?
3: what to say? But yeah. I will say this. I disagree with the order. I believe that Washington and New York, especially New York, will go first. I give you 9/11.
0: Yeah, that's true. Yeah, that's fair enough. I remember that. I remember that day well.
3: Tel Aviv, but I'm pretty sure that it will be the great Satan first.
0: Mm. Okay. Well, that actually makes good sense, for sure. I've done my homework on my nuclear weapons in Washington, D.C. I look out over the city from home, and I see the Capitol, and I see the Washington Monument, and stuff. And I've done the, you know, 5-kiloton bomb, the 10-kiloton bomb, just like the suitcase nukes, the math on that from the Capitol and the White House. And I think I'd be okay with certainly a 5-kiloton and maybe a 10-kiloton, too. And the wind would favor me. But anything more than that, and I'm toast. I'd say that much. And it's very real. You know, like, we grew up with this stuff, Jerry, the Soviet Union threatening to incinerate us with intercontinental ballistic missiles topped with nuclear weapons. And my household, anyway, we kind of acclimatized to it. When I was a little kid, our mother, when we talked about it at the dinner table and stuff, our mother said, well, listen, if we hear that we're living in New York as little kids and then Chicago a little later. And my mother said, well, listen, if we hear on the radio that the nukes are coming in, they're airborne, she said, oh, we'll just go out to the front yard and watch the mushroom cloud. Because, you know, you can't run from it. You can't drive away. So my mother was like, you know, if you're not going to have a 9-megaton nuclear warhead on New York, we'll just go out and watch the mushroom cloud. And I thought, you know, I mean, what else are you going to do? You could go hide in a storm drain or something, I guess, but not much else. And now it's back with the Democrats' help. Look, the Democrats were helping the Soviet Union all over the place, too. And now they're helping Iran. They were helping North Vietnam and the Viet Cong during the Vietnam War on and on. So that the Democrats are just always they're on the wrong side. They were the Confederate States of America in the Civil War. They're so many of them with the Soviet Union. They were with the Sandinistas and against the Contras in Central America. They're on the wrong side of history, as Barack Obama used to like to arrogantly and pompously say. Amazing stuff. Jerry, your point here is that these New Yorkers who are Trump haters should probably consider the fact that Iran was this close to having nuclear weapons. And we're the great Satan, and President Trump at least set them back enormously, immensely, at a bare minimum. But the Democrats were green-lighting everything, the underground uranium enrichment facilities that the IAEA would not get to, their fake inspection regimes, and Barack Obama and the Democrats funding them with billions and billions of dollars that they would use to destroy us. Their best friend was the Democrat Party. And I've been saying all along, Jerry, that, you know, their best friend is not Putin in Iran or Xi Jinping, but it's the Democrat Party in the United States. And certainly the Iranian leadership knows that. They're not stupid. And they know the news cycles and the election cycles. And they know that the Democrat Party is basically in their camp, right?
3: Yes, sir.
0: Isn't that crazy?
3: It's a crazy world.
0: Yeah, it sure is. And I don't know if you know this. You know, my father was a Navy fighter pilot.
3: Oh, yes, I do.
0: Okay, yeah. Yeah, he was a Hellcat guy, you know, a lot before your time. Way before you.
3: Yeah.
0: No, propeller planes. Cool airplane, though.
3: Those are the guys that, whenever I was younger, we used to sit at their feet and listen to their stories and get lessons learned from them.
0: Yeah. Is that right? That's cool. That's very cool. And F-4, the Phantom, one of the coolest planes in the history of the world, a rocket ship. What a great plane to fly in the F-14. You must love the new Top Fun movie, the Top Gun Maverick movie. That's a lot of fun, isn't it?
3: Yeah, but we always say that the real star of that's the Tomcat.
0: Yeah, right, when he fled. And that's all about Iran. That whole movie is about, they never say it, but that's Iran. The underground nuke facilities in the valley and hard to get to, and they built it in an impossible place to get to. And Iran was the last country using F-14s, and Maverick flies out at the end in an old beat-up F-14. And Iran is that, you know, everything in that movie says Iran, but they never use the word Iran.
3: Yeah, please, Rick.
0: Yeah. Yeah, it's fun. It's a fun world. All right, and you're there for Tailhook, which got famous one year for a big fake story that the news media ginned up and all that. In fact, when I was at the Pentagon, there was another story. Tailhook convention was going on, and a couple of bikers, filed a police report claiming that the Navy pilots in the hallway had sexually assaulted her and all this stuff. And I was at the Pentagon, and I heard about this, and it was a great moment. I actually got to call, and it was in Las Vegas again, and I got to call. I got the head of security at the casino on the phone, and this was just blowing up as a big story, and I got the head of security, and I said, well, listen, you guys got cameras in all these hallways, right? And he said, yeah, we got cameras in all these hallways. And I said, so you've looked at you looked at all the videos where these people say these terrible things happen, right? Said, yeah, and I said, did any of these things happen? And the head of security said, absolutely none of it. It's complete. We followed them around the hotel on the security cameras. Nothing ever happened to them. Everything they said was made up. And fortunately, yep, with my sidekick, Jamie McIntyre, we went on the air, reported that the whole thing was a fake, and that whole fake Tailhook story went away. It was a good day at work, I thought.
3: I was there for that Tailhook, and I was down on the fourth floor that Saturday night, and I ran into the head of security down there for the Hilton. Uh-huh. And I said, hey, how's it going there? And he said, a lot of guys down here, everything okay? And he said, and this is the head of security, said, hey, you guys are nothing. You know, if something starts, you know, I can just tell you to knock it off or whatever like that. And you know how to obey orders. He says, the worst guys that we have here are the Shriners, because they're running around on their little bikes, hallways, drunks, and whatever like that. They're the real problem.
0: No kidding. The Shriners, that's pretty damn funny. And they have fun hats, you know. So
3: yeah.
0: That's
3: a little cat.
0: That's great stuff. Well, Jerry, I'm glad you called in. Obviously, we could talk all day because there's a lot to talk about. But saluting you, my friend, and enjoy your Tailhook convention in Reno, Nevada this time. Big fun. You know, who's more fun than Navy fighter pilots? Come on. Great stuff. So, Jerry, calling from Reno, Nevada. What, you retired, or you retire as a commander?
3: Yep.
0: Commander, 05?
3: Retired after my squadron command, and I've been working special projects for the Navy, and Navy mostly, ever since.
0: Fun stuff. All right, Jerry, have a great Tailhook convention. Wish I was there to buy you beers, but you're on your own, pal. Good stuff. Thanks, Jerry. All right, we've got, how much time do we have? We've got, I want to get to this. AI is racist. I gave it away. How do I know Democrats are running AI? I'll explain coming up.
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0: All right, the question is, how do you know that Democrats control Google AI? Google, the artificial intelligence, right? And an interesting story on this. Google AI giving staggeringly racist advice about being alone with certain groups. All right? leave the area or call emergency services right away. But wait a minute, what's this? I feel unsafe. Listen to this. If you feel unsafe or uncomfortable, leave the area right away or call emergency services. Now, this is here's the thing. If the question is, if you're being alone with white people, if you find yourself alone with white people, if you feel unsafe or uncomfortable being with white people, leave the area right away or call emergency services. I think that's good advice. Listen to this. Being of any specific nationality does not change basic safety rules. Trust your gut feeling and protect yourself. All right, got to move to another place. If you're with white people, because white people can be very dangerous, you know. But this is pretty amazing stuff. The Michael Knowles posting: being alone with a black person is a normal everyday. Somebody says, "I'm alone with a black person." And AI says to you, being alone with a black person is a normal everyday situation. Treat them like any other human being by relaxing, being polite, and talking normally. Race does not change. It doesn't change how people are going to react with you because, you know, that's perfectly normal. But then it says, I'm alone with a white person. Ask Google AI. I'm alone with a black person. Should I be concerned? And it says, oh, no, everybody's perfectly normal. And then ask the same machine, I'm alone with a white person. And it says, if you feel unsafe or uncomfortable right now, please let me know. I'll find a safe public space. Because being alone with a white person or with white people could be very frightening and intimidating. But if you're alone with black people, just act normal, right? Because that's Google AI. It's racist. And that's how you know Democrats run it. All right, now, let's go to soundbite number 9. Special agent in charge, the Albany field office in New York, Craig, I love his name, Tremoroli, his name is Tremoroli. And they've arrested a Democrat woman named Bowie, who converted to Islam 4 years ago and has been plotting to blow up the state house in Albany, New York. Here is FBI Albany Special Agent in Charge Craig Tremoroli.
2: Miss Bowie didn't just want to kill lawmakers. She wanted a complete disruption of our government. And after that, she planned to flee the country and one day come back to, quote, do more, such as New Year's Eve in Times Square, even stating she would come back to attack the White House and the president, but only after she bombed the state capitol.
0: Sure. FBI thwarts alleged ISIS-inspired plot by this woman. She's a white woman who could skip a couple of meals, and she converted to Islam 4 years ago, and now here's the special agent in charge.
2: Approximately 5 years ago, she converted to Islam, and within the last 4 to 6 months, we believe that radicalization turned to mobilization.
0: Just a coincidence, I'm sure. 35-year-old white woman, a convert to Islam, plotting ISIS-inspired attack on the New York State Capitol and Times Square for New Year's Eve. She was going to blow up the Capitol, then leave the country, then come back to attack the White House and Times Square. Aluak.
3: We are one nation, under God, indivisible, together.

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2: WMAL News at noon. I'm Heather Curtis. Capitol Police evacuated from their D.C. headquarters this morning after they say a suspicious vehicle was spotted in the same block of D Street Northeast as their facility. A search of the vehicle didn't turn up anything. The all clear was given around 7:30 and officers returned to the building. This comes as the city prepares to welcome massive crowds for this weekend's Freedom 250 Grand Prix. The FBI did not immediately respond to a question about the current threat level in the city. And ahead of the Grand Prix, the race's red zone has been anything but green for some restaurants.
3: The red zone is the secured area where the race will be taking place, and it's impacted a normally busy Penn Quarter, including several restaurants that spoke to the Washington Post. And while the White House has offered, quote, the historic race is an incredible way to celebrate while bringing in massive revenue, others aren't feeling it. Teaism tells the Post this week is all about just meeting payroll. We've been watching sales decline. Brazilian steakhouse Fogo de Chão in Penn Quarter described the run-up to the race as, quote, one of the slowest weeks in history. It hasn't been that way everywhere. Some places are having a good week with sales fueled by those working the event. Scott Lynn on WMAL and WMAL.com.
2: Maryland plans to spend nearly $110 million on new voting machines in time for the 2028 election.
4: Some critics question whether it makes sense to spend that much in the midst of a budget crunch. But Elections Administrator Jared DeMarinis says the current voting machines will be 13 years old in 2028 and notes the update will not be short term.
5: That's also for 10 years worth of service.
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2: Checking your money, the Dow's up 422 points, the S&P up 46, and the NASDAQ up 162. Traffic and weather next.
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2: 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Here's Steve Hershorn in the Hadid Carpet Cleaning Traffic Center.
13: On the Beltway in Montgomery County, pretty slow now from just before Old Georgetown Road to the work zone before you get to River Road. After that, you're in pretty good shape across the American Legion Bridge into Virginia. 95 southbound. It's going to be very slow right now, beginning near Dumfries most of the way down toward Quantico, and then you get a brief break. You're slowing off and on through Stafford County and very heavy and slow on 95 as you pass Route 3 in Fredericksburg, heading down to Spotsylvania County and exit 126. Now from GarageDoorRepair.com, the WMAL Weather Channel forecast.
14: Some clouds around with a clear sky, 82 later with thunderstorms also later toward dinner time. Lingering into this evening, overnight things should be cloudy, 70 degrees. Tomorrow, chance of afternoon showers and thunderstorms, middle 80s, and a chance of afternoon thunderstorms, 85 on Sunday. From the Weather Channel, Ray Stajic, WMAL.
2: Right now, 78 degrees in Washington. 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
15: Rising from the heart of the swamp, a beacon of truth is casting its light. 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
10: All right, 844-484-3872, 844-4-THE-USA. That's the way to join us today from coast to coast, from sea to shining sea. Get in here on the program. Always appreciate your contributions. We've got quite a bit going on. I can't believe with each passing hour how much closer the midterms get. They get 1 hour closer. Isn't that an amazing thing? The midterms are barreling towards us. We got a lot of whack job lefties who are all running for the gigs. They're trying to convince the public right now that they're not whack job lefties, but oh, yes, they are. In fact, I'm looking at that Massachusetts Senate debate that took place last night. You've been following this one in Massachusetts? You've got Ed Markey, who is the incumbent senator there running for re-election. Seth Moulton is mounting a primary challenge to him right now. And on the debate stage last night, they were doing a game of who can be the craziest person on the debate stage to get Democrats to vote for them. And in Massachusetts, I guess that's the big appeal among the crazy Democrat primary voters. Like, for instance, here's Seth Moulton last night saying, yeah, men should definitely play women's sports. I'm all in on that subject. Listen to this.
16: I think they should with a discussion about where we have to have issues of safety and fairness. And I think that that's something that Democrats should take on, not cede to Republicans. Because I've been proud to vote against all of these hateful Republican legislation. But we've not fought forward. We're not taking this on ourselves. We're not saying, how are we going to enshrine protections for health care, for not getting fired for who you are? That's my point. And again, I'm sorry if I hurt people, because that was not my intention. My intention is to say, if we as Democrats don't start making these decisions, don't foster this debate ourselves, then we're just seeding the...
10: I don't even know what he said. What is he saying? I'm sorry if I hurt people. He wants to codify the abuse of human beings. I'm sorry if I haven't hurt people enough yet. I'm working on it, says Seth Moulton. I'd like to hurt them more. I'd like to codify into our government the abuse of human beings. Yes, you were born in the wrong body. And then men should cheat in women's sports. So that was Seth Moulton's version of events. Meanwhile, Ed Markey was asked about this. Do you think transgender athletes should be allowed in girls' sports? In other words, men. Should boys be allowed to cheat in girls' sports? Absolutely, says the incumbent senator.
17: Do you think transgender athletes should be allowed to take part in girls' sports, Senator Markey?
18: Yes, I do. That is the law in Massachusetts, and I think it's the correct law. The United States Supreme Court just ruled 4 weeks ago that in across the country that does not have state protections, that those kids lose their protections. So for me, it's absolutely essential.
10: It's essential. It's not even just like a random issue. Is that not some sideshow? No, it is essential. It defines me as a person and a politician that men play in women's sports, says Ed Markey. What is wrong with these people? Do you hear this? This is an actual political debate in the year of our Lord 2026. You got Democrats standing on stage going, it is essential that men cheat in women's sports. What is this? The party of women, indeed. They call themselves the party of women. The party of abusing women. That's who they are. So that's the big debate that's going on. So Massachusetts Democrats have these two idiots to choose from. They're trying to out-crazy each other last night. Ed Markey was bragging about the fact that he authored the so-called Trans Bill of Rights. What? A full-blown endorsement of mental illness and abuse.
18: We also have to protect trans kids. I'm the author of the Trans Bill of Rights. Congressman Moulton threw those trans kids under the bus after the election of 2024, demonizing them, turning them into political scapegoats. I do not...
19: Congressman?
10: No. I want to abuse those kids too, says Seth Moulton. They're both insisting that abusing children is essential to who they are. So that's the the nonsense that's on stage in these debates. And then, of course, after they, win, then they'll pretend like, well, I just want to protect parents. And they'll try to moderate some of these positions. But they get out crazy each other to win a primary in Massachusetts. You know, we got Elizabeth Warren there. You got to be crazy. What else do we have from Ed Markey? He said Democrats need to be more left wing. They're not left wing enough. They need to be much more left-wing. You ready?
17: Senator Markey, it is clear the Democratic Party is at an inflection point right now. What's one way your party needs to course correct in the next Congress?
18: Our party has to become more progressive.
19: Oh, God.
18: We have to stand up for what the people are talking about at the grassroots, especially young people. They support Medicare for all. They know the health care system in our country is a sick care system.
19: We need to sell more false promises to the people in an effort to take power away from them.

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0: There are things liberals say, and then there is reality. 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
1: So down in Florida, you've got that Angie Nixon character who is now the Democrat nominee. She's a socialist. Although I saw in the last 24 hours, she's trying to dance a little bit away from it. Like, oh, I'm kind of mainstream. I'll support some of the other Democrats. I'm supporting David Jolly. Okay. You know, these Democrats, regardless of whether or not they openly call themselves socialists, which, you know, candidly, even that is deceit because they're full-blown communists calling themselves socialists because they think it's more palatable. But it's varying levels of deceit in pursuit of power. And Angie Nixon keeps being asked all sorts of questions about what she believes and do you really still believe these crazy things. And here she is doubling down on something that apparently she said before. I didn't realize she said this before. Her position is that Republicans, you ready? Republicans are trying to kill black Americans. Now, I want to remind you of something before I play this audio. There is one political party that pushes like crazy for the deaths of nearly 40% of all black babies every year. And that are that's the Democrats. 40% of all black children are aborted every year, pushed by the Democrat Party. How horrific is that? It's genocidal. And here's Angie Nixon saying that Republicans are trying to kill black Americans. This is the kind of sinister, really poisonous racial blackmailing that you've got going on, trying to scare black voters into compliance to support Democrats who've done so much damage to black America. Listen.
2: You probably already said this, but what's your short term? Because we done went through a lot. What's your short term goal, running for office or, you know, in the Senate? And then what's the long term goal that you have?
3: Yeah, for sure. So my short term goal is going to the Senate to help kind of right the ship. To be a stopgap to really stop Donald Trump. Because, again, I think he's not trying to leave.
1: Her short-term goal. What is this accent? Where does this come from? So her short-term goal is that not to do anything for you, not to make your life any better, not to get the government out of it, not to make a better situation in America for the average American family to flourish. It's to stop the duly elected president of the United States from acting on the will of the American people. She's promising that she's going to upend the American voter in the short term.
3: Mm-hmm. And we need to send people there who are bold, unapologetic fighters, because quiet status quo, timid leadership is not going to help us in this moment when these people are actively trying to kill us, right?
1: Oh, I'm sorry, what? These people are actively trying to kill us? Are they setting up abortion mills in every community in America? Have these Republicans been targeting black communities and putting Planned Parenthoods on every block?
3: No.
1: Is that what's happening? Yeah, what are you talking about? I saw, you know, it's amazing the extent to which everything is like opposite world with these people. I saw earlier this week that the New Jersey governor, Mikey Sherrill, was standing on a campaign stage and she was complaining that it's far too easy to buy a gun to defend yourself in America. She said it's far too easy to get an AR-15. And she said what's really upsetting is it's easier to get an AR-15 than it is to get an abortion, which is another way of saying it's easier to defend yourself than it is to kill someone. She's complaining about this. It's easier to defend yourself than it is to kill someone.
4: I came here to this Planned Parenthood right after Trump's handpicked Supreme Court overturned Roe and turn back the clock on our rights. We knew then that states like New Jersey would have to stand in the breach and protect the freedoms that generations of women have fought for. In the past 4 years, 13 states, 13, have enacted total abortion bans. It's easier to get an AR-15 in the United States than it is to get an abortion.
1: Well, first of all, that's not true. That's not true. How many people are getting AR-15s by mail? How often is that happening? Now, abortions are happening like crazy. Kids are being killed, 1 million a year in the United States. And 40% of those, as I mentioned, the black community. It's also, by the way, 40% of the black community. It happens to be that number is the same number, unfortunately. And here you have Mikey Sherrill lamenting that people are getting guns to defend themselves. AR-15s are not used in the commission of murders. AR-15s are almost never used in the commission of murders. Handguns, if any gun is used, it's handguns. Not AR-15s, the most popular rifle in America. And yet abortions kill, let's see, just about 100% of the time. Unless you have a child who survives an abortion, which happens occasionally. Almost 100% of the time. She's complaining that she can't kill more. That's how they campaign.
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7: Around the Beltway now on the outer loop. You'll be slow from the exit to the north on 270 to the work zone after Old Georgetown Road before the merge with 270 southbound along the right-hand side of the roadway. The inner loop is pretty slow now, just north of the Dulles Toll Road across the American Legion Bridge. The work zone before River Road is along the right there as well. 95 southbound of Virginia. Very slow off and on from Dumfries into Stafford County, very slow through Fredericksburg to an accident that was south of Route 3. Now from GarageDoorRepair.com, the WMAL Weather Channel forecast.
8: Partly cloudy with afternoon showers and thunderstorms expected and a high of 82. More showers tonight, low 70.
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1: A lot of great guests coming up on the program. A couple of great guests coming up on the program. One of them is terrible. No, I'm just kidding. No, we have two great guests coming up. The Interior Secretary of the United States, Doug Burgum, is going to be with us. Coming up on the show, we talk about Freedom 250, the Grand Prix happening in Washington, D.C. this weekend. 2 days of IndyCar racing. Tomorrow, we've got, I think they've got like a Legends race going on Saturday. And then on Sunday, the official event, they're going to be racing a full 250 miles through the streets of Washington, D.C., going hundreds of miles per hour in the city. I've done that before, but they'll be doing it legally. I'm just kidding. Of course, I haven't. Have I? Gone hundreds of miles per hour. No, even if I wanted to, the traffic's usually not conducive to sprinting through the city. But they'll be able to do it, and that'll be kind of a once-in-a-lifetime experience for the drivers and just an exceptional thing to see as these Indy cars race around the city. I was looking up this morning, Jim, the acceleration speed. These cars can get up well over 200 miles an hour at maximum speed. But the acceleration of these vehicles, 0 to 100 in 3 seconds. Holy crap. These cars haul. IndyCar going to be racing through the streets of D.C. And I'm
16: what's
1: very
16: excited. What's the G-force on that?
1: I don't know, man. I would love to do it, though. Wouldn't that be the coolest thing ever? I just want 1 0 to 100 floor it. Opportunity. Now, I would need to do it like in the middle of like a gigantic parking lot or something that would accommodate the fact that I've never driven a car like that before. I'm not sure I could handle it. I would try, though. I would definitely try. Man, that's got to be thrilling.
16: I'm going to find out. I'll report back to you.
1: Would you? Are you going to figure out the G-force on it? Yeah. That sounds super cool. Super cool. So these guys will be racing this weekend. The president will be in attendance. It's going to be great. We hear from Doug Burgum coming up on the show. He'll discuss that with us. Also joining us today, Evita Duffy stops by. Our friend Evita Duffy is going to be with us. Evita Duffy Alfonso, her husband Michael Alfonso, is right now a nominee for Congress in Wisconsin. The left really hates him because he's young and smart and conservative. And so they've been attacking him relentlessly. Kamala Harris's crew has been attacking him relentlessly, which is pretty awesome. So we'll have Evita joining us coming up on the program. And I want to talk to her not just about her husband's candidacy, but there's this clip going around about her family. And it's from this reality show that they did, this Great American Road Trip that they did together. And in it, you've got Sean Duffy, the transportation secretary, telling everybody that Harvard would be a bad idea for his daughters to attend. He doesn't want to see his children. He's not inclined to send his kids to Harvard because he's afraid that Harvard would corrupt their minds. He said, you know, we've worked so hard to raise delightful, good Christian women.
10: very smart Christian women. We'd hate for all of that to be destroyed by sending them to Harvard. And this is, Jim, this is a source of great consternation on the left. They're very upset about this. They're very upset about it. I thought,
16: well, how can you insult their high holy cathedral?
10: Yeah, what are they so upset about? So a conservative girl doesn't attend Harvard? That'll leave it open to one more lefty to go. Wouldn't you be celebrating this? Oh, good. Sean Duffy's keeping his kids away from Harvard. But no, they're upset about it. And in fact, the DNC and all of their various news operations, news in quotes, operations, have been sharing this clip. Take a listen to this. I want to ask Evita about this coming up. Take a listen.
17: Can't say no.
18: To Harvard?
17: Yeah.
18: Well, me and Mom can say no.
17: Catholicism, to us, is everything. It's the basis of our marriage. It's the basis of our family. So I'm nervous about the idea of Paloma going to Harvard. We spend a lot of time nurturing and providing formation for our kids, giving them an environment where they are steeped in faith and values. And so the idea of dropping her off at a place that would undermine that or try to undo all those things makes me worried.
18: And again, I don't want them to get one viewpoint. I want them to get a lot of different viewpoints. But I don't want them fed only one viewpoint that's contrary to the way my kids were raised. Listen, my problem is we have thought about how we raised you and how hard we've worked to, I think, raise what is a remarkable young girl. If I send you there, I think what happens is they have professionalized, figuring out how they can take good young girls like you and, I think, corrupt their minds. You don't have to believe what I believe. You don't have to have the political viewpoints that I have. But I do think it's important that you make those choices for yourself and you have a fair representation of what they are. And I don't think the Harvards of the world give you that kind of well-rounded picture.
10: Okay. So here's what I'm hearing in this clip. You ready? Loving parents. I'm hearing two parents who are very concerned with their child's upbringing, very concerned about what kind of woman Paloma, in this case Paloma, their daughter, is going to be. And Paloma, who apparently is talented enough that on the merits that she's being taken seriously by Harvard and looking at this and going, man, this is a great opportunity, hard for me to say no to this. And she's got two parents who've got all this life experience behind them, who have all this familiarity with the way the left has corrupted all of these important institutions. And they're going, tap the brakes, tap the brakes. We got to think hard about this because the threats to you are immense at these institutions. And as Evita pointed out, I saw her post on X that her mother would often say, and I love this, my job is to get you into heaven, not Harvard. I love that. I love that. I'm cheering it as I hear it. My job is to get you into heaven, not Harvard. You know, my 12-year-old is book smart. My 12-year-old is very smart. She's doing great. She loves reading. Got an amazing vocabulary. Really talented at math. She's got all these smarts, and she's just entering seventh grade. And I'm very proud of her. I think she's on a great track. I'm most proud that she's a great Christian. She loves her faith. We pray together every day. She's wonderful. She's absolutely wonderful. And as she goes through life, I'm going to do the absolute best that I can to try and guide her to be a thoughtful and prayerful Christian adult. I want her to succeed, not just in life, but in eternity. My job is to get her into heaven, not into Harvard. Truly. That's your job as a parent. In fact, for any parent out there within the sound of my voice, you probably had the same experience. Most parents, I think, do. Have you found that having a child forces you to be a better person? Having a child, having a child is a life-altering experience, or at least it should. There's people who don't do it well, who they mess up. But I think for a lot of parents, when that child arrives, it shakes you awake from whatever slumber you've developed going into adulthood, you know? Like as we get older, without guiding someone else's moral upbringing, sometimes we can stray. You're not going to church every week. You're skipping out on your obligations. You're not attending to your own virtue to the levels that you should. And then having a child forces you to be like, wait a second. What kind of example am I setting in this household? Who am I? What am I doing for this kid? What kind of upbringing are they going to have? Who are they going to be when they become an adult? What role will I play in that? And so it shakes you back into thinking about all the stuff that hopefully your parents gave you when you were a child. That was my experience. That was definitely my experience. The arrival of my daughter forced me to confront all of that. It's good. It's good for you. It's very, very good for you. And I, you know, people talk about like having kids and how it changes your life and how you've got this new burden in front of you. You've got all these obligations and these extra stressors and expenses. I love that the people who are constantly propagandizing against having children. But the reality here is, yes, it's a challenge, but damn, it's so rewarding. It is so completely rewarding, especially when you see them get it right, when you see them succeed, when you see that moment where it's like it hits them, just like, oh, that's how it's done. Oh, that's who I need to be. Or they do something without you asking. Or they're virtuous without you hovering over them to be virtuous. That's rewarding. That's a moment of immense pride. You love that. And so here you have the Duffys telling their kids, we care about your upbringing. We care about it. And also, the way he's talking, it sounds like he's supposed to pay for school. That's the other piece of this. You're like, well, Vince, she's going to be turning 18. She'll be an adult. She can do whatever she wants at that point. Let their parenting carry her into Harvard. And that might work. That might work. My guess is in the Duffy family, even any of the Duffy kids going off to Harvard will probably be well prepared for the onslaught. It's my suspicion. But here you have the parents going, well, wait a second. I'm going to pay for this? No, I mean, look, I'm going to pay to give you a good upbringing. Look, if my daughter came to me and told me that she was down to Harvard and Hillsdale, I'm saying Hillsdale, baby. Hillsdale. How great is Hillsdale? Hillsdale College is an amazing place. First of all, every student, every graduate I've ever met from Hillsdale, among the most impressive young people I've ever met. Truly brilliant, well-read, well-studied, ready to take on the world. True conservatives. True. And I don't mean that like, oh, good, they're Republicans, they get to be partisans. That's not what I'm talking about. I'm talking about people who are grounded in what this country is all about, have a sincere love for it, and know what the stakes are. Maybe that's not every single student. I'm sure there's exceptions that's graduated from Hillsdale, but it sure seems like all of the students I've met from Hillsdale. Meaningfully improving the country with each passing day that they engage. That seems like a reasonable consideration, doesn't it? And they're getting a world-class education. You know why Hillsdale's so good? In addition to its great leadership, you know why it's so good? They don't take any government money. They don't take any government money. The government wields no control whatsoever over the curriculum and what they teach and any of that because they refuse it. They refuse it. There's a very few institutions like that in the United States that do that. They refuse government money. Have you noticed that the relationship between government money and mediocrity is immense? Like the government money, government control is a destructive force. It goes back to what we were talking about earlier this week about this idea of universal child care. The left keeps pushing this thing like, look, you're stressed out as parents. It's hard to make ends meet. You're trying to figure out the way to earn a buck while having your kids looked after. What if the government covers you? What if the government comes in and they say, hey, how about this? You send your kid off to this thing. We'll educate them. Don't you worry. You head off to work. You make a buck and it'll work out great for everybody. Won't that be wonderful? And they sell what is a destructive promise to parents. But what's the actual product of all of that? Well, then it gives the government control over the formation of your child's mind at the most important moments of their life. The early cognition, the early formation of that child. It allows what has been a destructive force at every level to go after the single most vulnerable people in our country. And it sells you on this notion as if it's going to enrich you financially and put you in a position to take care of your family, while actually being the entry point for your family's destruction and for impoverishing you as an American. How do you think we pay for these things? We pay for them either by jacking up your taxes or printing the money and making everything more expensive.
1: How many times do we have to go through this experience before everybody wakes up to it? So when I hear good parents continuing to give good guidance to their children, I don't see that as, like, the left is treating this like it's some great scandal. Oh my goodness, they're cautioning their daughter against Harvard. I see this as two loving parents looking out for the kid that they raised for heaven, not Harvard. More ahead. We'll have Evita joining us on the program. A lot to get to on The Vince Show.
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1: Okay, we took a break from Angie Nixon, but maybe we should get back to her. How about we get back to a little bit of this Angie Nixon character? So she's, again, the Democrat running in Florida, open socialist, and she just did, she's doing all sorts of podcasts and Zoom calls, which is good because she's providing a ton of audio clips for us to demonstrate how crazy she and the rest of her party are. Here she is saying that prisons are slavery. That's right. People who've made a decision to break laws and thus have lost their liberty. Same exact thing as slavery. Listen,
4: and also like that, like it's not radical, it's not extreme to want to make sure that we end for-profit prisons. What's wrong with that? Because all they want is cheap labor or free labor, modern day slavery, right? Like there's nothing wrong with wanting to end those things. There is nothing wrong with wanting to make sure that people have the things that they need to live a decent, high quality life.
1: You know, being thrown in jail is a choice. Being thrown in jail is slavery is not. Chattel slavery is not a choice. It is a human rights violation. But when you break our laws and then you get sentenced to do time in prison, you've made that bed and now you get to lie in it. And she's one of these people who says, actually, we should be emptying out the prisons. And listen to her. She calls it slavery. Again, she's trying to exploit your decency in order to introduce chaos to your country. She said that. And Bernie Sanders, in his endorsement of her, says, don't you worry. She's also going to harm us internationally. She's going to try and defund the military, too.
5: And Angie also understands that it makes no sense at all that we're spending $1.1 trillion, $1.5, beg your pardon, $1 trillion on the military, on tens of billions of dollars going to the extremist government in Israel, which has done terrible, terrible things against the people, Palestinian people. The reason that you guys pulled off this unbelievable upset in Florida, it's not only you had a great candidate, can't do it without a great candidate, Angie's a great candidate,
1: Alexander Vindman is a loser, too. That helped.
5: You can't do it without a strong grassroots movement. And what Maxwell is saying is absolutely right. We got to double our efforts all over the state. We got to knock on doors. They got the money. We got the people.
1: We got to defund the military. And Angie Nixon is going to do that. All right. Thanks, Bernie. Thanks for that. It's amazing. I hope these guys continue to do Zoom calls and podcasts. You just keep getting out there and letting your freak flags fly. That would be wonderful. Just keep doing that. And then we'll keep bringing them to the people so they can make wise decisions come November. That would be wonderful. Our friend Davida Duffy Alfonso is joining us. Coming up in mere moments, we'll talk to her about her husband's candidacy, how important it is that he joins the United States Congress, and what it's like to be on the receiving end of all of these crazy left-wing attacks against her family. It's all ahead on The Vince Show.
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24: WMAL News at 1, I'm Heather Curtis. After a dead beaver tested positive for rabies in Seneca Creek State Park, Montgomery County officials have a message.
25: This is an important public health reminder, but it's not a reason to panic.
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24: Getting around downtown D.C. has been a nightmare with Freedom 250 Grand Prix closures, and it's just going to get worse ahead of Sunday's race.
27: The most extensive closures are in effect now and will continue through Sunday night, but the district says the roadway reopen process will begin as soon as the event concludes on Sunday. DDOT Director Sharon Kirschbaum says Monday morning is the target for most roads to reopen.
28: You're going to start seeing openings Sunday evening. By Monday morning, rush hour, we are hopeful that most of the roads will be open. Now, that doesn't mean fully open. A lot of the curb lanes and parking are still going to be really constrained.
24: 7 News' John Gonzalez. President Trump and Vice President J.D. Vance are hitting the campaign trail to boost Republican candidates in races that will decide if the GOP keeps control of Congress.
29: President Trump is heading to Myrtle Beach to give his endorsed candidate Darlene Graham a boost to replace her late brother. But her admission during a debate that she is not well-versed on national security has raised questions about her readiness. Regardless, Graham says she appreciates the president's support. Vice President J.D. Vance, meantime, is heading to his hometown of Middletown, Ohio. It's meant to be a kickoff for more political travel as the administration looks to sharpen its message on the economy ahead of the midterms.
24: Fox's Madeline Rivera. Prince George's County voters won't have many or any choices in the county executive's race come November.
0: An independent candidate looking to challenge incumbent Democrat Aisha Braveboy's bid for re-election is promising a lawsuit because she won't be on the general election ballot. Tanya Sweat announced she had gathered the required 6,500 signatures to get a spot, but election officials determined 1,300 of them were invalid, either because they were duplicates or they were not actual registered voters. Sweat was looking to become the first independent candidate in county history to make the ballot for the executive's race. Now, Braveboy's name will appear alone in November. 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
24: A Manassas man's arrested and charged with impersonating a law enforcement officer after allegedly posing as a cop to try to access a secure part of a Prince William County police station. Police say on Wednesday, Matthew Thompson drove up to the rear gate of the Central District Station on Davis Ford Road around 7 p.m., said he was a cop, and tried to get into the secured parking lot. Real officers stopped him. He's being held without bond. Checking your money. At this hour, the Dow's up 416 points, the NASDAQ up 147. Traffic and weather next.
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21: 270 southbound is extremely slow down from Father Hurley Boulevard to the accident that is right before Route 124 Montgomery Village Avenue, blocking two right lanes now, very slow, trying to get past that. On the Beltway Inner Loop, look for delays that begin after the toll road across the Legion Bridge to the construction before River Road. Along the right-hand side of the roadway, they're also working on the Outer Loop after Old Georgetown Road along the right, and that is causing delays on the Outer Loop beginning after Georgia Avenue. Now from GarageDoorRepair.com, the WMAL Weather Channel forecast.
30: As we get through the late afternoon and this evening, thunderstorms back, high 82. Chance showers and thunderstorms early tonight, 70, 60 suburbs, and a few afternoon showers and thunderstorms over the weekend, highs in the middle 80s. From the Weather Channel, Ray Stajic, WMAL.
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3: 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Beacon of truth is casting its light from sea to shining sea. The Vince Show. Here's Vince Colonnaise.
10: All right, 844-484-3872, 844 for the USA. That's the way to join us today from coast to coast, from sea to shining sea. Heading into a great American weekend. There's going to be a big race this weekend in Washington, D.C. Those Indy cars are going to be racing around the nation's capital. We have Doug Burgum coming up on the program. Stand by for him. He's great. Great Interior Secretary for the President. And he'll give us more details on all of that. But before we get there, though, I want to bring in a friend of mine. We've got the great Evita Duffy Alfonso, who's joining us on the phone. And Evita's A dear husband, Michael Alfonso, is currently the Republican nominee in the 7th Congressional District in Wisconsin. Seems to be destined to be joining the United States Congress, which is a good thing for America. Evita, it is great to talk to you.
1: Hey, Vince, thanks for having me on.
10: What's it like being a campaign wife? What is this life like?
1: You know, I think I am more prepared than most because I did this since I was 9 years old and my dad was running for Congress himself. But I have to tell you, Vince, I did not realize that Michael, if he's elected, will be the first member of Congress born this century until you brought that up. I didn't even realize it, but it's kind of amazing.
10: Isn't that amazing? It's just amazing. And he's well prepared for it. Michael's a brilliant guy. I know that during the primary phase, people are like, but you're so young, you're so young. And I'm like, Michael's smart. And he's got to be a lot better than what we have now.
1: Yeah, well, now I'll just say this, Vince. I mean, if you know anything about our district, we have a massive district. So the 7th Congressional District in Wisconsin is the largest by landmass district east of the Mississippi. So if you are going to represent this district, you have to have a lot of energy to represent all 26 counties the way that it deserves. And there's actually no better person than a very strong, traditional conservative young person to represent the 7th.
10: You know, your father was the representative for that district, Sean Duffy, and I've noticed in some of the media coverage about this, they try and use that as some sort of knock against your husband. They're like, oh, well, this is just nepotism. His son-in-law is running for the same seat. But I would invert that because my view of this, Evita, is that it gives you a built-in advantage, as we've already noted. Your husband is young to be a member of Congress. But he'll have the advantage of having somebody in his corner who knows the district well, who's been in that seat, knows what it's like to navigate Congress. It feels like that's an asset for him.
1: Well, you know, it is. I mean, my dad is a wonderful advice giver for Michael and for me. And, you know, it's funny. He's so popular in the district that any time our opponents would remind people that Michael is Sean Duffy's son-in-law, it would actually only help us. We were okay with people making that connection. He was just so popular, it really didn't do anything negative.
10: That's pretty great. By the way, congratulations on being a new mom. I haven't said that to you. Congratulations. How does that feel?
1: Thank you. You know, I've been holding my baby a little tighter recently after hearing all the news with Lindsay Clancy and these deranged feminists who support her. I don't understand, as someone who just had a baby, how you could ever sympathize with someone who kills their children in cold blood. I'm just horrified by it because I love my baby so much. It's almost indescribable.
10: Yeah, it is horrifying. And yes, it's a revolutionary experience to have a child, no question about it. On your husband's campaign, I've noticed that the left has made him a special target across the country. The remnants of Kamala Harris's campaign this week were attacking him for giving money. Now, prepare yourselves, ladies and gentlemen, for what I'm about to say. For sending Venmo payments to friends with descriptions such as the strippers and high supplies. Evita, were you aware of your husband's very cheap proclivities for strippers, $5 a piece?
1: You know what? It's so funny, Vince, that one of these payments was in 2020, and I know, so Michael and I have been dating since we were 18 years old. So for all of these payments, we were dating. And specifically the one that was in 2020, we were home during COVID, on lockdown, and seeing each other every day. This is a joke. Venmo payments, you can write anything in the Venmo line, so nobody ever says exactly what they're going to pay someone for. It's always a joke. Uh-huh. And, of course, it's almost certainly a joke when it's a $5 payment. Some people were commenting, tell me where the $5 strippers are, because that's incredible, right? You can't buy strippers for $5. It's just silly.
10: $5 COVID strippers. It was a tough time in 2020.
1: Right.
10: So I know your husband turned around and said, make some contributions to the campaign, asking people to donate $5 this week as a result of this silliness. Have people answered the call?
1: Yes, we had several $5 donations. You know what? Some of the best ways to fundraise is off of a meme. People do it for the joke all the time. And I think a lot of people who were very, I think, sympathetic to Michael because they make Venmo payments of their own were inspired to give $5 donations, especially young men. You know, this is a point that I made on X as responding to this DNC-associated account that was slamming Michael. I said, you know, you guys are going to lose young men even more if you continue to be humorless. I mean, they are so negative on men, not only negative on men, but I think just antagonistic towards the idea of jokes and humor itself that they're really unlikable, especially to the young male demo.
10: Let me ask you about another story that the left is attacking your family over, and it's this this show that your family appeared on. Forgive me, is this The Great American Road Trip? Is that the name of the show?
1: Yes, yep.
10: Okay, The Great American Road Trip, kind of reality show following the Duffy family. And in it, there's a clip where your father and mother are discussing with your sister, Paloma, whether or not it would be wise for her to attend Harvard. Apparently, your sister, very impressive, and interested in potentially attending Harvard. And your dad says, you know, I don't know if that's such a good idea, because he's con-

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1: See, one of the big news items this week, we got rid of a couple of royals. We've deported them. Well, they're self-deporting, actually. Meghan and Harry are leaving the United States, headed back to the United Kingdom, where they can deal with them over there. But the New York Post has an interesting story up about Meghan's delusional ambitions here in the United States. Apparently, she wanted to be a United States senator. She didn't want to be elected to the role. She wanted Gavin Newsom just to give it to her.
3: What?
1: Yeah. The New York Post, delusional Prince Harry and Meghan Markle sought U.S. political clout far beyond the dreams of any British royal since King George III, the New York Post has learned. The Duchess of Sussex was angling to take over Kamala Harris's Senate seat ahead of the 2020 presidential election. So apparently weeks before Joe Biden gets the nod in 2020, Markle requested a sit down with Gavin Newsom because she wanted to be considered to be appointed to the seat. She wanted the Senate seat. What? On the basis of what? In what way would Meghan Markle be entitled to this seat? Before, of course, Kamala Harris became vice president January 20th of 2021. The source added the discussion was publicly described as a welcome to California chat. They were trying to head off any potential inquiries. It's unclear how far Markle's appeal got with greasy Gavin Newsom, who would actually go on to appoint California Secretary of State Alex Padilla to replace Kamala Harris 2 days before her swearing in as Biden's second in command. And you remember Alex Padilla's tenure in office included accosting, attempting to assault the sitting DHS secretary. So I don't know how much better Meghan Markle would have been or how much worse. Padilla subsequently won election to a full 6-year term in 2022. Boy, this Meghan Markle character, is she not the most full of herself ever? She's already a home wrecker. We don't need her to be a country wrecker. She's just been, she's wrecked the entire royal family. Everyone hates her. It's just been a complete disaster. And now we're sending her back overseas. Like, she can be their problem. I think it's great, though, the 250th anniversary of the country, just an extra feature. We just send some royals away. Apparently, they were upset that they didn't get more buy-in in Hollywood, that people didn't take them seriously. What was Meghan Markle? She had two famous television appearances, right, Jim? Jim follows Meghan Markle's career.
4: Oh, yeah.
1: The big one that I remember her, she was a suitcase girl on Deal or No Deal. That was the one. And wasn't she on a different show?
4: I loved her in that.
1: Yeah, that was her finest work. Just when you think, like, is it possible for these Democrat senators to have been worse? Yeah, if Meghan Markle had been. Thank you. Here I am. Look at me, Jim. Thanking Gavin Newsom for not doing something. It's amazing. More ahead on The Vince Show.
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10: Hey, I'm Reba McEntire. 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
14: 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As Maryland faces a budget crunch, some critics say this is not a good time to spend $110 million updating voting equipment.
15: They complain it would mean the state has spent $250 million updating voting systems over the past 24 years. But Governor Wes Moore says it needs to be done.
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15: Jared DeMarinis, the administrator of elections, told Spotlight on Maryland that the voting machine update is like replacing an aging cell phone. It works, but it's wearing out.
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14: Vice President J.D. Vance campaigning in a familiar place this afternoon.
18: It is great to be home. It is great to be back in Middletown, Ohio. And it is great to be with the greatest group of American patriots.
14: Later today, President Trump will be in South Carolina, drumming up support for Senator Darlene Graham ahead of next week's runoff. Fox's Mark Meredith says Mr. Trump and Vance are selling one message ahead of the midterms.
19: They believe the economy is growing, this despite concerns about inflation, the national debt, and the cost of living still lingering. The White House continues to point to the stock market as proof the U.S. economy is on solid ground, but there are still headlines that have analysts very cautious, like this one on Thursday. Walmart reported its slowest growth in U.S. comparable sales in 6 years during its quarter.
14: Amid a positive rabies test in a beaver, a reminder from Montgomery County officials, avoid contact with wildlife.
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14: Maryland State School Superintendent has stepped in to keep some pretty familiar book titles from being restricted in a rural county school libraries.
0: The move comes after the Somerset County School Board approved a list of books to be placed in a special young adult category for readers between 18 and 26 years of age. The titles on that list include books like Harry Potter, To Kill a Mockingbird, and The Diary of Anne Frank. Opponents say the policy violates students' and teachers' free speech rights. The school board's attorney suggests the teachers' union may have pressured Superintendent Kerry Wright to block the policy, which requires a majority school board vote for any book to be added or removed from library shelves. John Matthews on WMAL and WMAL.com.
14: Days before the start of the new school year, Montgomery County school officials reveal an expensive problem, a roughly $3 billion deferred maintenance backlog. The school system's deputy chief of facilities management told the school board Thursday they've been working around the clock to make repairs. Still, he says they're having trouble hiring more maintenance workers, in part because data centers are luring trade workers in with higher pay than the school system can offer. Checking your money, the Dow's up 447 points, the NASDAQ up 115, traffic and weather next.
11: Hey guys, have you heard of Goldbelly? 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
34: Crash activity in Germantown on southbound 270 between Middlebrook Road and Quince Orchard Road, where the right lane is blocked and traffic is jammed from Father Hurley Boulevard. This accident also has the ramp from 270 southbound to Watkins Mill Road blocked. That is exit 12. North outside, it's heavy from Clopper Road to Watkins Mill Road and between 121 and Route 80. Also, you will find slow traffic on the inner loop between New Hampshire Avenue and Kenilworth Avenue, where an accident has been moved to the right shoulder. And in Seat Pleasant, watch out for an accident on eastbound Central Avenue at Shady Glen Drive. And in Lanham, there is a crash on Riverdale Road at Auburn Avenue. Now from GarageRepair.com, here's a WMAL Weather Channel forecast.
35: Some clouds around with a clear sky, 82 later, with thunderstorms also later toward dinner time. Lingering into this evening, overnight things should be cloudy, 70 degrees. Tomorrow, chance of afternoon showers and thunderstorms, middle 80s, and a chance of afternoon thunderstorms, 85 on Sunday. From the Weather Channel, Ray Stajic, WMAL.
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24: 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Rising from the heart of the swamp, a beacon of truth is casting its light. From sea to shining sea, The Vince Show. Here's Vince Colonnais.
1: All right, 844-484-3872, 844-4 the USA. That's the way to join us today, coast to coast, sea to shining sea. You know, Jim, down there in Texas with you, brother. I know that Carmelo Anthony is getting a lot of attention. This guy is seeking a retrial in his murder case. He was found guilty. He's been sentenced. And now he wants a retrial. They say it wasn't fair the first time around. And I guess one of the reasons that his defense is summoned is that he didn't take the stand because the prosecution was threatening to bring in character witnesses against him. And Therefore, they feel like they didn't get the fair hearing that they deserved, as the jury, of course, found Carmelo Anthony guilty of murdering Austin Metcalf in cold blood underneath that tent at the track meet. And I'm looking at all of the new evidence that's being made public right now. I'm thinking, in what sense did the defense think that a new trial is going to result in Carmelo Anthony walking away? Because the text messages that are coming out, quote, when I stab somebody, I'm going to lick the blood off the knife. How does this help him? How does this even begin to help him, like, walk away from all of this? It doesn't make any sense whatsoever. What are they wasting taxpayer money for? Why are they wasting everybody's time on this? Of course, the national media is giving this a bunch of attention. Was his first trial unfair? Dude, if it goes to a second trial, it's just going to be even worse for this guy. I don't know. I mean, I don't know how much worse it could be, but it's not like he's going to walk away. The evidence is overwhelming. He sent a text message to his girlfriend earlier in the day, on the day that he stabs Austin Metcalf, saying that he's, quote, on the verge, telling her that he was, what was it, low-key on the verge? Low-key on the verge of what? On the verge, meaning he's ready to snap at any moment. It just seems like it's just a colossal waste of time. And it's getting everybody animated again, and it's misleading people into believing that somehow there was a mistrial in the first place. So, that, you know, he's going through the legal process. They're doing the appeal right now. But the whole thing, I'm listening to this. I'm going, I don't know how this helps him at all. They bring in character witnesses here. It's gonna, I think it'll be even worse for this guy. His defense team, as far as I can detect, is trying to summon some sort of strategy where they're going to slander or besmirch Austin Metcalf, though, act like he was somehow a loose cannon and therefore deserved to be stabbed in the chest. That you see what's happening? Pretty gross. Pretty gross stuff. So keeping an eye on what's happening down there in Texas. Yes, indeed. Also, the vice president of the United States is doing a campaign rally right now in Ohio. Bunch of great clips from this. What a great vice president. J.D. Vance in Ohio. And he's talking about the restoration of American jobs and the sellout by establishment Washington. People in both parties through the years selling out working America. Here he is. Listen, he goes back to 1984. This is J.D. Vance. What a difference he is. Because in a lot of ways, first of all, he's a much better vice president than Kamala Harris could ever hope to be. But also, he's different in terms of his presentation from President Trump. Because you're just listening to J.D. Vance. He's just like, he's kind of taking you through like an intellectual tour of the American sellout. Listen to this. Back to 1984, the Wall Street Journal editorial page.
2: Now, in 1984, just to date myself a little bit, don't hate me. 1 month before I was born, the Wall Street Journal, the voice of big business in the United States of America, proposed, and I quote, a five-word constitutional amendment. There shall be open borders. Now, they weren't joking. They weren't being tongue-in-cheek. Because if you look at what they tried to do over the next 40 years, they told you back then exactly what they were trying to do. 16 years later, when I was in high school, right here, Middletown High School. Go Middies. The newspaper's lead editorial writer doubled down on that same set of ideas. They said, someone who believes, this is a quote, in the free trade and free movements of capital, they declared, will quite naturally believe in the free movement of labor. That means they're going to ship your jobs overseas, and they're going to let anybody who wants to come into the United States of America with no vetting and no care.
1: You know, this goes back to these debates about, like, America's an idea. No, America is a people. Americans. The whole point is to look out for the well-being of Americans. What kind of country do we have? Who is it serving? When we talk America first, it's about Americans. America is a nation of immigrants, they'll tell you. America is a nation of immigrants. They'll lie to you. They'll suggest that somehow you don't have a birthright, that anybody, it's a free-for-all, anybody can take it. And that has been a part of the great American sellout. It's hollowed out American cities. It's left them desperate and sad. You've had, of course, the opioid crisis on top of that, which has been utterly destructive to so many American towns, communities. And how does President Trump get elected in 2016? He gets elected as an answer to that betrayal. No question. He gets subsequently reelected as an answer to that betrayal. And so J.D. Vance is carrying on the tradition that President Trump has established, which is actually looking out for the American people. And man, that's a deep cut. A 1984 Wall Street Journal editorial page. I didn't realize that that was actually written in the editorials. They wrote that for real. They did write that. I just saw, in fact, I was asking a friend, I was like, is there an actual graphic of this? There is a graphic of it. It was just posted online. We propose a five-word constitutional amendment. There shall be open borders. Perhaps this policy is overly ambitious in today's world, they said in 1984. But the United States became the world's envy by trumpeting precisely this kind of heresy.

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1: Debt. And the business, the bank, they told him, you're only going to get your severance package if you trained a foreign replacement to do your job instead.
2: A total betrayal.
3: A total. And I love Washington scratching its head. How did Trump get elected? I don't understand this. I do. Everybody in that room understands it. J.D. Vance understands it. He gets it. He knows why President Trump came into office. He knows why he's now the vice president of the United States. He understands exactly what motivated Americans to send these guys to fight this battle in Washington. And he added today, he said, you know, I don't want you just to have a good job. I want you to have a flourishing American life.
1: It's not just about what happens in the factory. It's not just about what happens in the office. We don't just want you to have a good job, as much as I very much want that for every single person in this room. I want you to have peace, and I want you to have security, and I want you to have the real freedom that comes along with knowing that you are the lord of your own manor. You're the great Southern...
3: That's a big deal. This is a big deal. I'm done with the betrayals. I'm done with the open borders. I'm done with the open prisons. I'm done with the chaos. I'm done with the illegal alien homicides. I'm done with all of that. I want a high-trust society back. I want a society for Americans back. I want a world in which you don't have to lock your doors, that your kids can be safe, that you can flourish, that you can thrive, that you can leave a country that's better to them than the one you found. That's what we want. When we say make America great again, it's not a bumper sticker. It's a promise. We really, really mean it. So J.D. Vance out there with a great message today. You know, he also went after the people who have been betraying us, including Tampon Tim Walz. He went after him today for his treatment of American citizens, the way that he just allows illegal alien rapists to run roughshod over his own state. For real. That's not hyperbole. That's real. J.D. Vance goes after him. I've got the details on that and so much more all ahead on The Vince Show.
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3: I-95 northbound after Garrisonville Acquia. There's a disabled truck in the right lane causing delays and more delays northbound through Dale City in towards Woodbridge. And it is slow from Lorton heading in towards Newington. Southbound expects some delays through Springfield. And then again, it is slow through the work zone in Woodbridge. Between 123 and the Prince William Parkway, where the right lane is closed. And more delays southbound heading in towards Fredericksburg. Meanwhile, there is still accident activity now affecting 270 southbound between Middlebrook Road and Montgomery Village Avenue, where the right lane remains blocked and traffic is jammed from Father Hurley Boulevard. Now for GarageRepair.com, here's a WMAL Weather Channel forecast.
4: Tonight, a chance of showers and thunderstorms early with a low around 70. Tomorrow, scattered showers and storms with highs in the mid-80s.
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11: August 17th, 1807. A crowd gathers on a riverbank to watch Robert Fulton launch what they called a boat driven by a tea kettle on its maiden voyage from New York City to Albany. They called it Fulton's Folly and predicted it would explode. Fulton, who had gone to Europe to study painting, had turned his hand to scientific pursuits, including a machine for making rope, another for dredging canal channels, even building a submarine called the Nautilus, which could dive 25 feet underwater, which he tried to sell to Napoleon, who said no. Returning to the United States, Fulton determined to build a 130-foot steam-powered paddle boat on the Hudson River. The crowd gathered to see his failure. He lit the boiler. And as the vessel went puffing up the river at the astounding speed of 4 miles per hour, cheers lined the banks of the Hudson River. The boat became to be known as the Clermont, after the estate of Fulton's partner, Robert Livingston. Fulton did not invent the steamboat, but the Clermont was the first commercially successful paddle steamer, and it ushered in a new age in transportation. This has been America 250. Happy birthday, America.
5: And of course, he was a black midget lesbian. Nobody really knew that until now. Thank you for telling the full history here, Jim. No, actually, I think he's just a standard issue white dude, if I understand Robert Fulton correctly. I love
12: that. Trans lesbian.
5: Yeah, that's right. I just love that, like, the left is constantly like, what have white dudes ever done for anybody? I don't know. This guy seems like he'd like revolutionized the steamboat. That seems like something. Oh, it's pretty funny. America 250, looking back at the great history of our country and all of the people who've made it so great. He died young, Jim. I just looked up his age. He died at the age of 49 years old. He lived a full life, and he was out by 49. He was like, I've done enough. He was gone at the age of 49. Pretty amazing, though. But people were that doubtful of his success with the steamboat. That's remarkable. Now, the steam engine predated the steamboat, right?
12: Well, they just thought the boiler would blow up. Nobody ever thought of using steam as something to power such a large vessel like that.
5: So, on water, yeah. Right. They were all very skeptical. Well, you know, he proved them wrong. Not a folly at all. It turned out to be wonderful. So that's a great, great story. Thank you, Jim. I appreciate that. See, I learned something. I didn't realize that Fulton's Folly. I didn't know anything about it. You've educated me. I appreciate you for that. America 250, baby. We got a couple other elements for you today. The president of the United States just announced on Truth Social that he has negotiated beef prices down, ground beef prices. He said he's been able to negotiate a big discount. Today, I concluded a deal to substantially lower the price of ground beef for working American families. As everyone knows, under President Biden, beef prices soared at their fastest rate, and the American beef herd fell to its smallest size in modern history. As we work to rebuild the herd and help ranchers, for the next 90 days, the United States will allow up to 300,000 metric tons of product for ground beef to be imported with no out-of-quota tariff. We have a commitment that this beef will be sold at 25% below current market prices. This deal will reduce prices for Americans while giving space for our great American beef herd to grow again. Thank you for your attention to this matter, President Donald J. Trump. That's great. So look at the timeline here. So he says it's for the next 90 days. We are in August right now, September, October, November. Oh, just after the election. That's interesting. So the president negotiating beef prices down just in time for the election. Isn't that fun? And making a big announcement about that, as people have been asking him to do something about beef prices. I think if my brain is working correctly, this is something about beef prices. The president working to bring them down. Proud to announce that overnight. Also, did you see, Jim, that Jill Biden is still trying to summon excuses for the fact that Joe Biden failed in spectacular fashion on that debate stage? She, at this late date, is still trying to justify why she refused to tell you the truth. Now she's engaging in another conspiracy theory that Joe may have been roofied. That may explain why he failed so spectacularly on that stage. Listen to Jill Biden take seriously this conspiracy theory floated by the podcaster she was sitting with. Listen to this.
13: Were they able to definitively rule out he did not have a stroke that night?
14: Well, they did. They said, no, I mean, I didn't say to them. When I was writing my book, I was reflecting, but I didn't say, God, did Joe have a stroke? I just said, is he okay? Is he okay? And what does your gut tell you happened? I can't figure it out. That is my honest to God true answer. I don't know.
13: There's so many conspiracy theories online.
14: Oh, and it'll go on forever.
13: But you were there.
14: And it'll go on forever, I'm sure.
13: And you know him better.
5: You know, it's remarkable the extent to which is she's sticking with the lie here. I love how she's pretending like, I've never seen this before. How is this even happening? What's wrong with him? Like, Jill is the reason why Joe almost never did any public events. The guy didn't even have cabinet meetings. He didn't meet with his cabinet. You had members of the cabinet who had, didn't spend any time with him, and they would later complain about it. They're like, I never really was in the presence of the president of the United States. And here's Jill still playing this stupid game of pretend, the long game on this cover-up.
13: And anyone on the planet. So still to this day, you don't have a gut instinct on what was that moment.
14: No, I mean, there's all kinds of theories. You know, he had been traveling. I know he was tired. He didn't feel well that day when I saw him, but there was nothing definitive that I could point to. And I had been on the road for 2 weeks up until that moment, so I wasn't with him. I didn't see him days before, weeks before. I saw him maybe 1 hour before.
13: And there's no way anyone could have, God forbid, laced his drink or
14: something.
13: Who knows?
5: What?
14: Right? Who knows?
5: Now she's going with that? She sounds like Hillary Clinton trying to summon explanations for why President Trump beat her in 2016. Just making up literally any possible excuse that doesn't involve your own culpability. Who knows?
12: She's a doctor. She should know.
5: Yeah, she should have run a test, on a blood test or something on Joe. She's a doctor. Dr. Jill. Do they still insist on calling her that? Is that a thing that the media do still? She's Dr. Jill Biden. It's like with Nancy Pelosi. They still they come up with some explanation for why she's Speaker. What is it? Emerita? Speaker Emerita Pelosi. It's just embarrassing. It's just disgusting. So there's Jill. Jill is still trying to come up with excuses here. And, you know, the reality is, like, Joe, if Joe was going to leave office, he would have done it if he had a loving wife who was attending to him, who said, you know what, he shouldn't be doing this anymore. She was dead-ending. The whole reason Joe was running for re-election in the first place is because Jill wanted to keep living in the White House. She wanted to keep being in charge of the country in the way that she was running the show. No. So they got rid of, but they got rid of her once he self-immolated on national television. My sense of it is that it wasn't Jill who organized a June debate for Joe Biden. That was not the game plan. The game plan was the Democrats wanted to have Joe go on stage, immolate early enough that they could replace him and hope to cobble together a campaign to retain power. That's why they scheduled it for June. Every element of that, they only did one debate. Come on. They did it on CNN. It was June. They kind of controlled the table, didn't they? The establishment Democrats. And so when Joe, as expected, is incapable of succeeding in the debate, they replace him with Kamala, not a single primary vote for the lady. They rig the whole election. They steal it from their primary voters, who, by the way, are still totally comfortable being abused by that Democrat Party. Very comfortable. Thank you, sir. May I have another? Is their relationship with the Democrat leadership.
15: Thank you, sir. May I have another?
5: Yeah, they'll stay with that. But Jill, it's like, it's so bad.
14: So say it with me. Si se puede.
5: Si se puede. She's great at Spanish.
15: She's really done it all. Oh, what a difference an administration makes. We had a Pete Hegseth, the Secretary of War, was in Iowa this week. Did you see his stuff? And he was talking about all of the great changes that he's been responsible for when it comes to the United States military. They're getting back to a merit-based system. Every time you see a hysterical headline from the left, from the legacy media, what is he doing? What's Pete Hegseth doing to the military? Fixing it. Ask any veteran who loves the military, who loved their service, who's been working hard on behalf of the country. They're all very happy with Pete Hegseth. They're happy to see merit restored. They're happy to see lethality and training and all the things that that make the military great restored to the American military. And I'm glad they call it the Department of War now. What an improvement of a name. It's not a euphemism. It's about what they actually do. When necessary, these guys fight wars. It was called that before. It's called that again, restoring the name of that department. So this week you had Pete Hegseth out in Iowa. And while he was there, he was mentioning that the goal now is training, not trannies. It's a great expression. I love it. It's alliterative. It's locked in on what the military is supposed to be about, training, not trannies. Well, on CNN, this is a source of great consternation. They're very upset that he would tell the truth like this. Here's Jake Tapper bemoaning Pete Hegseth improving the American military.
16: Defense Secretary Pete Hegseth went to Iowa to campaign. He was at the Iowa State Fair Monday, and he used a slur against trans people. Take a listen.
15: Oh, gosh, come on.
17: We need guys like this man right here having our back in Congress as we get rid of DEI at the Defense Department. At the Department of War, we do training, not trannies. The only focus of our department, colorblind, gender neutral, merit-based. That's it. We want the best.
16: I mean, first of all, I'm still just not going to get over the fact of seeing like a current Secretary of Defense campaigning for somebody. I don't think I've ever seen anything like that before.
18: Correct. I mean, to your point, Jake, it's not unusual for cabinet secretaries to campaign for candidates, but when it comes to members of the national security team, especially the Secretary of the War, Secretary of DOD,
15: Secretary of the War,
18: you do not typically see those people out there campaigning. First of all, we are at war, so he should be focused on that in Washington, D.C., a war that Trump started.
15: He just described why he's focused on war. He said, I'm focused on training, not trannies. Sounds like he's got his eye on the ball.
18: But secondly, no, you don't see that. Look, I will also say this, Jake. First of all, Iowa is very much a state in play, both at the governor level and the senatorial level. This cycle, Obama won it in 2012. That's the last time a Democrat won on the presidential campaign side in a presidential campaign. But it's a very, very, very marginal state for Republicans. Democrats have very good chances there this year. I think voters are sick and tired of this rhetoric. They are tired of
15: no,
18: the tariffs
15: not.
18: And how it's impacting
15: farmers. No, this is stupid. The voters are on the side of Pete Hegseth here. This is so obvious. You put this test before anybody. Should men pretend to be women in the United States military every single time? People are like, no, that's crazy. Yeah, it's crazy. The left's upset that we're acknowledging it. The left's upset that it's become in any way attended to. The left's upset that we're pointing it out. You know, the left's interference with the military and prisons and sports is not some small marginal issue. I was just telling you earlier this week, 15% of all of the inmates in the women's prisons in the federal government are men. 15% of them. What? It's ludicrous. And so, no, the voters aren't against Pete Hegseth here. They're cheering him on. So am I. More ahead on The Vince Show.
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1: Got a couple of breaking news items this afternoon. One of them is that the United States Supreme Court just weighed in and said, yes, President Trump can continue to build the ballroom and the, more importantly, the military bunker that's underneath it. The court has weighed in today. CNBC's reporting on this says the Supreme Court on Friday allowed President Donald Trump, for now, to continue construction on his controversial White House ballroom project. It's very controversial to build a ballroom not at taxpayer expense. That's just benefactors contributing it. The military facility underneath does require some taxpayer dollars. And kind of seems like the entire point of the project, and the left has been infuriated by it. Remember the lawsuit emanated from some woman who complained that she was upset about the eyesore? And it has just been like just ricocheting through the justice system now as the left tries to stop things. Chief Justice John Roberts, in his order, stayed a federal district court judge's injunction, which had barred Trump from continuing construction. They just want to leave a hole in the ground. While a lawsuit challenging the ballroom project played out, Roberts' order came on the same day the injunction was scheduled to take effect. The order is an administrative stay which can be lifted by the entire United States Supreme Court. And then the CNBC just goes on to explain the state of play here, how we got to this point. So the Supreme Court for now saying, yep, you can keep going while this gets litigated as President Trump gets that gigantic, epic military facility built with a ballroom on top. That's great. Also, it would be great to have a ballroom because I'd really like for the president to have a safe place where he could conduct events without fear of assassins constantly trying to kill him. That would be a net benefit to the public as well. I think that would be fantastic news. That would be absolutely great. So we just got that from the president of the United States. Also, the president was out this week. They just built, you know, on the South Lawn, they've been landing Marine One on the grass. And every time they do, it has a big impact on the grass, especially the new model of Marine One. Apparently, it throws a lot of heat down. It's been wrecking the grass. So the president came up with a solution. They built a helipad for the first time. And it looks pretty good. Here he was this week thanking the construction workers.
3: And these people are a big part of this. So all these workers, I've watched them from windows, and they are working at 6 in the morning till 12 o'clock in the night. Same thing with the military complex right over here. They're working from 6:30 in the morning is late. If they get at 6:30, that's like almost late. And they work till 11:30, 12 o'clock every night. That's why you see it going up so fast, so properly. But I want to give a lot of credit to the construction crews because there's nobody like them. There's nobody like them.
1: He's funny. I heard that Melania Trump doesn't love the sound of all the construction going on, was one of the reports. But the president says he loves it. He just loves it. He feels like he's in his element when he hears construction going on. Well, then good news for him. He lives right next to it. He gets to listen to it. All right. Have a great American weekend. Check out that IndyCar race this weekend in the nation's capital. I think it's going to be awesome. Love fast cars. And can't wait to talk to you again Monday right here on The Vince Show.
0: Vince Colonnais.
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8: WMAL News at 3, I'm Heather Curtis. Breaking this hour, a legal win for President Trump's White House ballroom battle.
9: Supreme Court Chief Justice John Roberts is allowing the White House to continue construction for now while the court considers an emergency appeal from the Trump administration. Now, lower courts had ordered a halt to the project, finding that it must have congressional approval, and that ruling was set to take effect today. The administration has argued that the president has total authority to renovate the White House and other federal buildings as he sees fit, and that the ballroom project must be completed due to national security concerns.
8: 7 News' Megan Clark. A 1.7-mile racetrack is up around the National Mall for Sunday's Freedom 250 Grand Prix. While the Indy cars can use the roads, you won't be able to for a few more days. The most extensive road closures will remain in effect through Sunday night. DDoc Director Sharon Kirschbaum tells 7 News.
10: We're going to start seeing openings Sunday evening. By Monday morning, rush hour, we're hopeful that most of the roads will be open. Now, that doesn't mean fully open.
8: She says a lot of curb lanes and parking will be constrained. And it's Freedom Grand Prix weekend in D.C., but are people racing to the restaurants near the secured area?
11: Penn Quarter in the district is known for busy restaurants and bars, but the road closures, parking limitations, and security restrictions are taking a toll for some. The Washington Post spoke with several establishments, including the Fogo de Chao in that neighborhood. The general manager called this week one of the slowest in history, adding locals are staying away, and the restaurant needs tourism to find them, but it rarely happens. It's not bad for all, with coffee and donut places benefiting from event workers. But Tia's manager, Michelle Brown, offered, quote, "We've just been watching sales decline. This week is all about just meeting our payroll." Scott Lynn on WMAL and WMAL.com.
8: Vice President J.D. Vance made a campaign stop in his hometown of Middletown, Ohio today, as he and the president try to assure voters the economy is growing ahead of the midterms.
12: I'm not saying it's going to be easy or it's all going to happen overnight.
8: But he says in 18 months,
12: we have seen trillions, with a T, trillions of new dollars of investment pour into the United States.
8: A recent Financial Times poll found that 44% of registered voters said Democrats are better at handling the economy, compared with 38% who said Republicans are. Later today, President Trump will be in South Carolina in the hopes of boosting Senator Darlene Graham ahead of next week's runoff. Prince George's County voters won't have many or any choices in the county executive's race come November.
13: An independent candidate looking to challenge incumbent Democrat Aisha Braveboy's bid for re-election is promising a lawsuit because she won't be on the general election ballot. Tanya Sweat announced she had gathered the required 6,500 signatures to get a spot, but election officials determined 1,300 of them were invalid, either because they were duplicates or they were not actual registered voters. Sweat was looking to become the first independent candidate in county history to make the ballot for the executive's race. Now, Braveboy's name will appear alone in November. 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
8: 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The Nasdaq's up 118. Traffic and weather next.
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9: In Greenbelt, there is a ramp closure due to an accident on the Beltway. This is the accident that is affecting the on-ramp from southbound Kenilworth Avenue to go onto the inner loop. That ramp is blocked due to the overturned dump truck. Traffic is jammed on the inner loop from 95, but you'll also find delays on the inner loop from the Dulles Toro to the Clara Barton Parkway and from 355 to University Boulevard. Outer loop is heavy, headed through Landover and through Bethesda. Some delays also slow on the outer loop from Van Dorn Street over to the Wilson Bridge. Earlier accidents on 270 southbound. Near Montgomery Village Avenue, all cleared. Northbound side is heavy from Father Hurley Boulevard towards 85. Now from GarageDoorRepair.com, here's a WMAL weather channel forecast.
28: Some clouds around with the clear sky, 82 later, with thunderstorms also later toward dinner time. Lingering into this evening, overnight things should be cloudy, 70 degrees. Tomorrow, chance of afternoon showers and thunderstorms, middle 80s, and a chance of afternoon thunderstorms, 85 on Sunday. From the Weather Channel, Ray Stajic, WMAL.
8: Right now, 83 degrees in Washington. 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

and welcome to the Derek Hunter Show. I am Dean Karyanis. By now, hopefully some of you are turning in to hear me. That's what I am learning anyway on X. Some people were kind enough to tweet me at History Dean, which is my handle, and tell me they're looking forward to 3 p.m. So thank you. And if this is your first time, welcome to you as well. I am a columnist at the New York Sun, among other places that I like to write every now and then. I also was a 30-year member of Rush Limbaugh's highly overrated staff, as he lovingly called us. So I guess you could say that I have this medium, radio, in my blood. It wasn't born that way. I wasn't born with it, but it got injected over time. So very happy to be able to share this time with you. These days have been a lot of fun, and I am hoping that I get the opportunity to do it again soon, because I miss applying those things that I used to be able to do in the audio realm. There's just something about radio, and it's different. It's different from podcasting. It's different from TV, where everybody only wants to talk about what you look like, what you're wearing. And I've worked in TV a little bit. I was at Fox News Channel before the launch and after. And that visual element takes a lot away from it. It's not as intimate as radio is. So I appreciate this opportunity to meet new people and to talk to new people and to try my own skill at this and see how I do. Of course, I'm also the host of the History Author Show, which is on iHeartRadio and YouTube. But again, that's recorded. That is not the same as live radio. So before the time runs out, because 3 hours goes pretty fast when you have a lot to say and we have a lot to cover, I wanted to thank everybody at the station, everybody behind the scenes. I'm trying to think of everybody that I would have to thank, but everyone at WMAL, I just want to be thankful for that. And if you'd like to get in on it today, please do call me at 888-630-9625. I would love to hear from all of you. It's always great to have a conversation, which I guess I've said enough by now. You get where I'm coming from. So let's go into the news now that we've covered that, and you will have Derek's capable hands back on Monday in this time slot. So let's finish up today what we have to talk about, and everybody's living for the weekend, as Loverboy says. Let's live for it and get right to it. We have Iran at the top of the news again, and I'm going to get into that in some of the segments here to follow. President Trump calling it an economic D-Day is coming. I know Vice President Vance said on a podcast or something that it was going to be a new phase, which they've been saying for a while now. I'm all for the psychological component of warfare. I'm all for the rebranding and the renaming, and President Trump certainly is excellent at it. But when we listen to some of these bites, I want you to keep in mind that there's two things that matter. One is the midterm elections. Those are coming now. And the other thing is defeating the Ayatollahs in Iran, or the mullahs, as I like to call them, because I picture them sitting there going, I did not spend 40 years in Ayatollah school to be called mullah. But in any case, we want to get rid of the regime that's been screaming for death to America, and we want to stop them from getting the means to do it, as in a nuclear weapon. And if you wish to do that, you're not going to do it through naming them something different, or calling them names, or tweeting things out, or pulling your punches. And it's something that I have been on something of a tear about for some time, because I do read history. I do read all the books that I have a guest on. I shock sometimes my guests on the History Author Show, because they'll have hosts, they sit down with them, and they're just there to give you a forum to access their audience, and they've never read the book. And they'll ask you this most ridiculous question some of these authors have shared with me. And I read the book because I feel I have to be a good conduit for my guests and for my audience. The audience is what comes first. And when I read history, I see things in, I think, a much clearer light, because I've learned these lessons of the past that I think are so easy to forget in the present. And everyone has this bias. I have it too. I definitely, 100%, absolutely have it myself, but I'm trying to learn to get better. And that is, we think everybody is just like us. And that's not the case. Whoever the individual is, think about food. You ever go on a first date and you say, well, let me take my date. Why don't we go to this place? I love this place. I'll just say, meet me there. And then they say, oh, I don't eat that. I find that gross. I don't like that. Or I'm allergic, or whatever it is.
And we don't think that way. And I think that our society now is so insular. We're all slaves to that algorithm. And we're all slaves to our own little network. It's not the old days where we used to have three channels. I remember the days we only had three networks. I've said that before, and I'm talking to you from whip and buggy days. But it's true. You had a common culture. Things holding us together. Things we all experienced, whether we liked them or not. We had no choice, really, because we couldn't check out. And TV did turn off at night. There's a song by Billy Joel, Sleeping with the Television On, and it starts off with the bars of the national anthem, the closing bars of the national anthem, followed by a long beep and static. Because that's what happened. If you fell asleep with the television on, eventually stations went off the air, as impossible as that may be for kids today to even conceive of. Again, this is all about us trying to put ourselves in other people's shoes. Then there wasn't any VHS tapes yet when I was a small child. You just watched what was on. Today, that most common of questions, what's on, is no longer asked. We all asked that growing up. I'm sure people of a certain age are thinking, yeah, we asked that. Well, have you noticed people don't ask that anymore because they don't have to? Whatever you want to be on is what is on because we control it. And all of this has led to us not having a really accurate perception. TV news, the movies we watch, they aren't real life. They aren't very lifelike. This is why I have a little bit of a riff, I guess you'd say, against people after a horrible event has happened saying it was like a movie. Well, the reason that bugs me, I understand what the people mean, but no, the movie is like reality. Not the other way around. It's a subtle thing, but it does great at me because we've lost that touch with reality. You know, you watch these movies these days and you see some little tiny person, and often it's a little tiny woman with a very compliant stuntman, and just knocking him around, punching him around, and accomplishing things, or a child doing this kind of thing, usually a young girl who's the key to everything, and all of these tropes. It's not realistic, and I would go so far as to say it's dangerous. We had a graphic artist once upon a time at the Rush Limbaugh show, and she was very much in that mold. She would have fit in one of those shows, and unfortunately, she was on a bus, and she decided she was going to do what they do in a lot of these shows and start complaining. These young people were making a lot of noises, and they went, and she confronted them in not a particularly nice way, she

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1: Now, everybody you meet being taller than you, these are all things that, come to mind when I see the president talking about Iran. Yes, I have not lost my place. And my headline here in the New York Sun, this is from, a few weeks ago, maybe a couple months ago. Yeah, July 28th. Trump applying the art of the deal on Iran overlooks how America won its greatest victories. And how we won was by hitting the other side really, really hard. And this included Americans during the Civil War. There was that Anaconda strategy, which finally now we are applying a version of it by General Winfield Scott, who he said, we're going to blockade all the southern ports. We're going to squeeze them. They won't be able to get supplies or food. They won't be able to sell anything. And we'll slowly close that circle and we'll choke them. And he ended up here, this guy who went all the way back to the War of 1812, he ended up being the perfect guy. And that's eventually the strategy the Union used to crush the rebellion, to crush the states that were in rebellion. I'm like Lincoln. I don't acknowledge there was ever a country called the Confederate States of America. But we crushed them. And there was great suffering. And we destroyed a lot of property. And a lot of people died of disease. And this was also done to civilians, American civilians, who maybe had no part in the war, who didn't own any land, who weren't enslaving anybody, who were just trying to get by. But we did it. Because you can't do what George McClellan did early in the war and is infamous for today, the general of the Army of the Potomac, and just try to outmaneuver the other side, which is what they did in the Napoleonic Wars. Eventually, you have to go and start shooting somebody and breaking things. You have to kill people and break things. G.K. Chesterton. And the strategy here of trying to negotiate a grand bargain isn't going to work. And I wrote here in my column that unlike real estate squabbles, battlefield victories cannot be achieved through clever maneuvering while keeping the dogs of war on a tight leash. Don't go to war at all if you are not going to unleash everything, if you're not going to put everything into it. It is a terrible idea. It's a terrible idea. And eventually we had a guy in Ulysses S. Grant who, one man said, looked as if he had seen a brick wall. He looked like a man who had seen a brick wall and resolved to put his head through it. That's how they described Grant. Grant takes a beating at the Wilderness, and they think, oh, another retreat, does the Union Army and their soldiers. And then they see Grant marching south. And word begins to spread. It's like one of those movies, murmur among the troops. He's heading south. He's not retreating. We're going to keep fighting, which is what the soldiers wanted, fight. They weren't going to just sit there. And they cheered Grant, and they cheered him all the way to Vicksburg, where he forced their beloved South, Bobby Lee, to sign on a line that is dotted. And the war was over. Same thing in World War II. The D-Day landings alone, 20,000 French civilians were killed. But it was the price to pay for, I'm sure some of them collaborated with Hitler, but even so, let's say every single one was innocent. There was no other way to defeat Hitler. That was what had to be done. These things are going to happen, and if you don't have the stomach for them, as we don't seem to anymore, then don't do it in the first place. And it was the same thing in Japan, dropping those two nuclear weapons. Nowadays, as I say, we think, oh, they were like us. We identify with the people that were killed. But do you know that Hideki Tojo, the dictator, the socialist, the National Socialist counterpart to Hitler, his ally over there, and Mussolini, he wanted to keep fighting. He wanted to keep fighting after the two nuclear bombs. You have to hit as hard as you can. As Theodore Roosevelt said, I'll leave you with this for this segment. Don't hit it all if it's honorably possible to avoid it, but never hit soft. If you have to hit soft, put the other guy's lights out. Now let's keep our lights on and go to the Hadid Carpet Cleaning Traffic Center and see how things are moving on the road.
2: On the Beltway in Greenbelt, there is an accident that is affecting the ramp from southbound Kenilworth Avenue to go on to the inner loop. That on-ramp is blocked due to the overturned dump truck accident, and traffic is jammed from 95, but also heavy on the inner loop from the toll road to the spur, and again from 355 over towards University.

0: University Boulevard, and the outer loop is heavy from Medical Center Drive to Kenilworth Avenue, and it is slow headed through Bethesda, again from the Van Dorn Street exit headed to the Wilson Bridge. In the district, watch out for an accident in Northwest on 17th Street at Rhode Island Avenue in Northwest. 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
1: I continue to stay in good shape here through midday. Some clouds around with the clear sky, 82 later, with thunderstorms also later toward dinner time, 4, 5, 6 o'clock. Lingering into this evening, overnight things should be cloudy, 70 degrees, 60 suburbs. Tomorrow, chance of afternoon showers and thunderstorms, middle 80s, and a chance of afternoon thunderstorms, 85 on Sunday. From the Weather Channel, Ray Stajic, WMAL.
2: It's 83 degrees in Washington, D.C.
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2: Back in black, or at least olive, Dean Karyanis. Happy to be here with all of you, talking about a myriad of subjects, but right now on Iran, and I just had that first segment, talking about just the perceptions and the need, especially if you're in politics, to accept this notion that perception is reality, which I always railed against. I don't like. I would prefer, perhaps like most men, I think it's a difference, and you've heard many sociologists talk about this. It's not groundbreaking. But a lot of people are not willing to look, and it goes for everybody. But you aren't willing to look. You assume everybody shares your taste because you are the only one you've experienced. You have to develop, whether you want to call it empathy or whether you want to call it a form of even telepathy. But you have to inform yourself. You have to understand what other people are thinking and at least realize that they may come from different places and they may have had different views. Even two twins, I've heard it said, when they are in the crib, they have different views. So we're all going to have different views, and we can only see and perceive things through our own lens. That's why it's so important to listen and talk to other people. I want to play you a clip here of President Trump. This is him yesterday on 77 WABC in New York City. He's speaking to his former lawyer, Michael Cohen, and he had this to say. Soundbite number 3. Hit it.
14: I think the public sees what we're doing because Iran can never have a nuclear weapon. Very simple. And I think the public sees it, and I think they appreciate it and they respect it. And I tell them they'll be a little higher for your energy costs, but they'll be a little bit higher for gasoline. You know, I had it down to $1.85 a barrel. And then I said, but we have to make a journey to the Middle East because we can't let Iran have a nuclear weapon. And that's what happened. And we've been very effective. We've wiped them out, militarily wiped out. Now, they have some missiles. They have some drones. Their capacity to build them is very low right now compared to what it was 5 months ago. It was 5 months ago they were knocking them out. Now it's very hard for them to knock out anything. They're in bad shape. They have inflation that's 300%. Their currency is valueless. You know, it's virtually valueless. Sure. Their military is not being paid. And so they're in bad shape. But the key, the reason I did it, and we had no choice, and I would have done it again 100 times, they cannot have a nuclear weapon, and they won't be having a nuclear weapon.
2: Okay, here is a good example of what I was talking about. The president even starts off by saying, I think the public sees. I don't know that the public sees it the way that he thinks the public sees it. Now, he's getting the intelligence briefings. He's seeing things like the number of ships that have been sent to the bottom of the ocean. He's probably seeing stories like this one in Newsweek, Iran's defeat by Trump in 3 devastating charts. Yes, and he knows that the Ayatollah has been sent packing, that he is now the dead dictator. You killed a dictator. Once upon a time, we considered that to be the definition of victory. Well, this is not the case anymore. It wasn't the case for us in the Revolutionary War. This is how the definition of warfare changes. They thought, well, if we capture the capital of the U.S., it'll all be over. It wasn't in the Revolution because we didn't have one. And it wasn't, well, they did in Philadelphia, and it wasn't when they captured Washington, D.C., the British in the War of 1812. It just isn't that easy. And you have to accept that as much as you want to see it as a win, people are not going to see it the way that you want them to. And you have to explain, teach, and have them see it the way that you wish to, because your enemy and their useful idiots are going to be casting it always as a defeat. We will be back after this news update, and you can see what's happening out there in the world.
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16: 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I'm Heather Curtis. Construction of President Trump's $400 million White House ballroom will be able to continue for now. Supreme Court Chief Justice John Roberts signed a temporary order allowing work to be done while the High Court considers an emergency appeal of a ruling halting construction. A federal appeals court ruled the project needed congressional approval. President Trump argued stopping work poses a national security risk. A Texas appeals court slashes a $50 million judgment against InfoWars founder Alex Jones to $1.5 million over his false claim that the Sandy Hook school shooting was a hoax. The court found that two Sandy Hook parents did not show evidence that the harassment they were subjected to because of Jones's comments rose to a level that would allow them to exceed the state's $750,000 cap on damages. The ruling does not affect a $1.4 billion judgment against Jones in Connecticut. WMAL Sports, the Nats are in Miami to see the Marlins. Traffic and weather next.
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2: Yeah. You ever wish this was what happened before they repealed the Fairness Doctrine? This is the kind of music you would get on great FM stations. You get just a little, you get a little funk, then you get a little techno, and then you get a little Devo, and maybe you'd even get some Bread. Bread is my favorite joke band name. It's just such a funny name. I would like to have a cover band called Toast, because that would be the perfect name. But alas, I am here on the radio, and perhaps that is for the best for anybody who would have to listen to me. I want to play another soundbite. This is going to be Scott Bessent, the Sec-Trez, the Treasury Secretary. Soundbite number 2. This will be. This is him yesterday on CNBC, and he's also talking about Iran. So I'm going to play this clip, and then I'm going to get to a caller, and maybe we can have a good talk about what I'm trying to say on this. So please roll soundbite number 2.
3: We are going to all of our allies, and this is going to be the greatest coordinated economic isolation in the history of the world. And we are going to them and saying, you are either with us or against us. You want this murderous regime to end. And if you insist on doing business with them, either transferring money, buying their oil, they're doing seaborne ship transfers, then the U.S. Treasury and the U.S. government, they will put its full might and force toward enforcing against you. So it is time for our allies and the rest of the world to make a decision, and we are going to squash the economy of this murderous regime, which that will curtail their ability to project power through their proxies. It will mean that they cannot pay the military, and you know, we have substantial inflation, both food inflation and ordinary inflation in Iran.
2: Now, the Secretary of Treasury says it is time for our allies and the rest of the world. I would argue the time was when we started. Why are we waiting until now to put the full might and force towards crushing Iran? Why? Why are we waiting? Why are we waiting until now to tell our allies that if they don't get on board, well, first of all, if they were true allies, they would be with us, because if someone was threatening to kill one of them, this is what they say about Russia. Right? They're sure Russia is just waiting to invade NATO, and we had better be there to defend them, and they can treat us however they want. If they weren't on board, what did Keir Starmer say, the previous PM of the United Kingdom? Not our war, right? Okay, fair enough. But we're supposed to go and protect you? Well, I don't think that's how it works. That's not our war over there. But if these are true allies, why did you tell them this on day one? In fact, why did you even have to ask them? Why did you have to even ask Keir Starmer? They have tons of money from these rich Ayatollahs over in London. They buy up land. They're sending their kids here to the U.S. That daughter of that one IRGC lackey, oh, she's here living it up. She's got an Instagram page. She's showing all this skin. That would get her acid thrown in her face and get her executed just for showing her hair. Never mind everything else she's got to shake if she was home in Iran. Why? Why? Why is this waiting? This is the way to lose, to wait to do these things, to talk them up. I mentioned Winfield Scott and the Anaconda strategy that ended up winning the Civil War. That's what you want. Strangle it. Slowly tighten it. Do it. And there's no excuse for not doing it fast right now from the very beginning. If you don't like that, Anaconda, use Sir Mix-a-Lots. Ah, yes, Sir Mix-a-Lot. I know, another really timely reference. But anyway, my Anaconda don't want none unless she's got buns hun. Yes, we want to strangle. We want to crush them. Because if you don't, you lose. Because Iran, as we did in 1812, survives by not being destroyed. They win by not losing. And they had a long time to prepare. And now you're over there saying, well, it's not a win or a loss is the best you could talk about. Now we're going to take the gloves off. The time to have done that was when we started. You don't want to send in ground troops, and I understand that. It's a very difficult, mountainous country. Fine. But you have a plan, and you do it with an eye towards politics because you have the midterms coming up. You know that. Why not wait till after if this is what you had planned to do? A slow, on-again, off-again, kinetic action, as they like to euphemistically call it. Now, I think that this is going to continue for a while. I think that this is just how they are going to choose to address it. But Iran's out there claiming victory, and some people agree with that. And you can't just yell at them. You have to talk to them and see if you can hear where they're coming from and if they're open to having their minds change. And that brings us to a caller from Potomac, Maryland, Raw Dew. I don't know if that's a given name or if that's a professional title. But welcome to the show, Mr. Dew. Please do. See what I did there? Please do tell me, what do you think about Iran? It's serious. I shouldn't joke so much.
4: I'm sorry?
2: I said it's serious. I shouldn't joke so much. I was making a joke about please do.
4: Okay. Listen, I've been calling this station and talking to hosts here for about 14 years. I grew up in Eastern Europe. I came to this country as a legal immigrant about 48 years ago, and I've said for 48 years that all the Democrats are socialists and communists. Now, I voted for Trump 3 times. I'm a diehard Republican. Yes, I believe we lost this war, all right? When you come out and you tell us that this war is going to be 5 weeks, and I thought it was going to be 5 weeks because I thought we would decimate them. I thought that the people have an uprising, would take over. But when you constantly tell us they have no military, they have no navy, but they're still holding us at bay 7 months later, and we can't do anything about it. We have no off-ramp, okay? We keep on paying more than $4 a gas, and it's going up again. The price of everything is going up. And look, as much as I voted for him, and I do like overall what he stands for and what he does, when I keep on hearing that the only thing he talks about is the reflecting pool and the arch and the helipad and you know, all this kind of stuff, it is very easy for the other side to attack us. And like you said, this war will not be over by the midterms. This war is not going to be over next year. There is no off-ramp, none. And he's upset that people like the South Korean guy, said that, no, I'm not going to go and stick my nose in that. Why would I? And I don't blame them. Like you said, this should have been done ahead of time as a coalition to go in there and put all kind of sections on them and hopefully have 10 different countries come and help us. Before that, the Strait of Hormuz was open. Now it's closed. Now we are praying to open the Strait of Hormuz. Maybe we're going to call that a win. I don't know. It's very disappointing. It's very disappointing. I don't know what else to say, but there is no question in my mind that they are the ones that hold the cards because, like you said, these people don't care. They don't care about paying their military. They haven't paid their military in months. They don't care about people suffering. They don't care about high inflation. We keep on saying they have high inflation. They don't care. They do not care. They're going to wait us out, definitely, until the midterms. And then nothing more.
2: That's their plan, clearly. Their plan is to just wait, and they'll, like I said, win by not losing. The Ayatollah, the junior Ayatollah over there, I wrote a column about this in the New York Sun. I said, this is ridiculous. Nobody's demanding to see the guys alive. We're just accepting the Iranian notion that, oh yeah, don't worry. He's still alive. He's out there, playing bocce ball or whatever he's doing over there. How can you run a war when you accept that level of propaganda from the other side? And the whole Western media, it's not just the state-controlled media in Iran, it's the whole Western media. Oh, a statement came out today from the Ayatollah. It's like, no, it did. Prove it to me. When President Trump disappears for 2 days, they say, oh, gosh, he's dead. He's dead. He's gone. Vance is president. They're not telling us something. And meanwhile, he probably just messes with them by not tweeting for a couple of days. But they're questioning that always. And this guy, he isn't even required to show his face. That is a huge propaganda win for them. And you're exactly right. You don't set a deadline. Winston Churchill said something that I like to repeat, and I usually paraphrase, but I have it here in front of me. Never, never, never believe any war will be smooth and easy. He was talking about the Boer War. So this is the turn of the last century. Or that anyone who embarks on this strange voyage can measure the tides and hurricanes he will encounter. The statesman who yields to war fever must realize that once the signal is given, he is no longer the master of policy, but the slave of unforeseeable and uncontrollable events. And that's what where Trump finds himself in, and that's what I hear you saying, that it didn't go off without a hitch. They had a plan, but no plan survives contact with the enemy, as Dwight D. Eisenhower used to say. And so you have to manage, you have to control as much as you can, because Eisenhower also said plans are useless, and no plan survives that contact with the enemy, but planning is essential. So you go first and you say, gee, maybe I have to get the Allies on board. Like South Korea, we ended up having to take some of our missile defense from South Korea because they got destroyed because the Iranians managed to hit one of them. So we took it from there. You have to get them on board if you are going to not have other fires to put out. And I think that's our something that was just missed here, and we're seeing the price of it now.
4: So,
2: go ahead. You were saying
4: last thing. So there was this great philosopher. His name is Mike Tyson, who said that everybody has a plan until you get hit in the face. Okay.
2: Yeah.
4: And that's what happens. You know, that's what happens.
2: Yeah. Yeah. No, it's absolutely true. And I'll tell you, he. An amazing guy. Interviewed somebody, wrote a great book about him and the history of hip-hop, and he had the Psych songs, and he was exactly that. What did he do? He didn't mess with guys. People used to boo at the fights. You're old enough to remember, right? Oh, he put the guy out with one punch in the first 90 seconds. I paid to be here. My brother was among some of those. You go and the fight is big, and he comes out and he lays you out with one punch. He doesn't let guys hang around. In fact, the one time he lost to a nobody.
4: I think he has by far the most knockouts within the first 30 seconds than anybody else in the sport.
2: And that's a good place to close and talk about a great caller. He tells me that's his final point. But that was the Theodore Roosevelt thing. Don't hit anybody at all, a man at all, he said, if you can honorably avoid it. But if you have to hit them, put them to sleep. The worst sin, the unpardonable sin, is to hit soft. And unfortunately, if you're going to go into this is not an argument for violence or breaking the rules of law, but that's the only way that you're going to do it, is if you fight with everything. General Sherman said, war is cruelty, no sense trying to refine it. And the crueler it is, the faster it will be over. And I think that the unfortunate thing is, because President Trump thinks the way other people fought were dumb and foolish, he thinks he can do it better and different than anybody else has ever done warfare before. And it's not always possible, and certainly not when the Iranians are holding out and they are being encouraged not to give up. They're being encouraged, which I think is the point our next caller wants to make. Radu, thank you so much for calling. I appreciate it. I want to squeeze in Paulie down in St. Petersburg, Florida, where I bet it's a little bit humid. Paulie, go ahead.
5: Yeah, it's point blank. You've got every arm of the Democrat Party, and you got the grand Satan at the top of it, Barack Obama, flooding Switzerland, Britain, all over the Middle East, everywhere they can, and they're usurping the presidency of the United States, and they're encouraging Iran to hold on only so they can win an election. It's treason, and I don't know why we're allowing it to happen. That's not free speech. That's sedition. And they need to bring that sucker up and get all of his henchmen out of the way. And then you can fight a war the way you're talking about it. As long as we're doing it this way, it doesn't matter what tactic we use. That's all.
2: Well, thanks, Paulie. I don't mean to cut you off. But yeah, my thing is, it's interesting because Obama hung around, which is something my old boss predicted that he would hang around and that he would not leave Washington, which is a tradition for presidents, just as it used to be the norm. You know, the precious norms they love to talk about there that Trump is always violating. Well, the norm was you didn't comment on your successor and you left Washington. You went back to your farm as George Washington did. I would focus on those things personally. I don't mean to Well, I'm always careful like what I say to a caller. Let's put it that way. But I wouldn't bring in the Satan thing. Now, I think there's a lot of demonic things at work in the country right now. I think that people believe who are influenced by such nefarious forces. But I think the key thing is just to talk about sedition. Probably was the closest to the best word, because don't forget, our founding fathers had committed treason themselves. So it's something that also rankles me a little, especially in entertainment. Everybody, that was treason. Well, we've only ever even charged a very few people with the actual act of treason. I know it's shorthand. Again, I don't mean to condemn callers for using it, or people that write screenplays that should know better for a lot of these shows. But even the Rosenbergs, who gave our nuclear secrets to the Soviets because they were being good little communists. And so I'm sure someone out there wants to argue with me that they were innocent. But even so, they were convicted of espionage. So the word gets thrown around, and unfortunately, like a lot of words now, it has been completely robbed of all meaning. But the point is true. It's a point that was made by Rahm Emanuel, that whole thing, don't let a crisis go to waste. It was a point that James Carville made after 9/11. Bush gave that speech, climbed up on the rubble, grabbed that megaphone with that fireman and said, the people who knocked these towers down will hear from all of us soon. And Carville, what did he say? He wasn't an American in that moment. He was a partisan Democrat who said, we got to knock him off that pile. We got to start bashing Bush. Because he had a whole plan laid out at the time to do just that. But then 9/11 happened, and he said, well, we'll have to be quiet for maybe 20 minutes, and then we'll start encouraging the worst elements of our party to start trashing the guy again. And that's just what they set about doing. And unfortunately, there were some elements that encouraged him to do so, or that helped to advance his fall. This is what I talked about earlier, the things you wish to believe. They wished to believe that Saddam Hussein was a threat, and Saddam Hussein wished the world to believe that he was a threat. And so we won't relitigate all of that, but it certainly is the case that you don't know what is going to happen. And I personally think the positives should be talked about more. For instance, everybody said, well, the Iranian people, they're just waiting to uprise. They're just waiting to rise up. They're going to rise up. They hate the Ayatollahs. Well, they're in a dictatorship, and they didn't rise up. And you know why? Because as much as they might want freedom, they saw 52,000, if not more, of their own people get slaughtered. And when you're in a dictatorship, no matter how much you wish that your government was gone and you were free, you're trained. Generations of people are trained, and they don't stand up. They're not like we are, where you say, well, I could say whatever the heck I want about Trump, and I don't care. There was a joke that President Reagan used to tell, and he told it to Gorbachev. Gorbachev was great. He used to say, I've heard that one before, you've told me. And the joke was, I can go, a Russian says to an American, I can go in and tell the American president, well, I'll tell it after the break because I don't have too long left. Let's go to the Hadid Carpet Cleaning Traffic Center and then come back with this joke from Ronald Reagan.
6: West Toyota and the Spur and jammed again from 355 to George Avenue. Just after George Avenue, an accident moved to the left shoulder. However, there is still the accident that blocks a ramp from southbound Kenilworth Avenue to going to the inner loop. That is the overturned dump truck. That is causing delays in 95. Outer loop at Route 50 in Lanham, an accident blocks two left lanes and traffic is jammed from Central Avenue. Also delays on the outer loop from the Spur to the Cabin John Parkway and from Van Dorn Street to the Wilson Bridge. On 270 northbound between 118 and Father Hurley Boulevard, there is crash activity on the left side of the roadway. That is traffic jam from Middlebrook Road. Now from GarageDoorRepair.com, here's a WMAL weather channel forecast.
7: A good push of moisture trying to clip us again as we get through the afternoon commute. Maybe not the severity of the storms like we saw in some spots yesterday, but late afternoon and this evening, thunderstorms back, high 82. Chance of showers and thunderstorms early tonight, 70, 60 suburbs, and a few afternoon showers and thunderstorms over the weekend, highs in the middle 80s. From the Weather Channel, Ray Stajic, WMAL.
2: It's 85 degrees in Washington, D.C.
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2: WMAL News at 4. I'm Heather Curtis. Workers building President Trump's White House ballroom will not have to take a break following a Supreme Court decision.
3: Chief Justice John Roberts issued the temporary order, which prevents a lower court order from taking effect that would have stopped above-ground construction on the ballroom. The Supreme Court will now consider lawsuits aimed at stopping the project. The order stayed today was based on the argument that President Trump did not have congressional approval. The administration has argued that the president has the right to renovate the White House and other federal buildings as necessary, and that the White House ballroom project is necessary due in part to national security concerns. It's expected to have an underground military and bunker complex. Kevin Uretsky, Fox News.
2: Vice President J.D. Vance campaigning in a familiar place this afternoon.
4: It is great to be home. It is great to be back in Middletown, Ohio, and it is great to be with the greatest group of American patriots.
2: Later today, President Trump will be in South Carolina drumming up support for Senator Darlene Graham ahead of next week's runoff. Fox's Mark Meredith says Mr. Trump and Vance are selling one message ahead of the midterms.
5: They believe the economy is growing, this despite concerns about inflation, the national debt, and the cost of living still lingering. The White House continues to point to the stock market as proof the U.S. economy is on solid ground, but there are still headlines that have analysts very cautious, like this one on Thursday. Walmart reported its slowest growth in U.S. comparable sales in 6 years during its quarter.
2: Maryland plans to spend nearly $110 million on new voting machines in time for the 2028 election.
6: Some critics question whether it makes sense to spend that much in the midst of a budget crunch. But Elections Administrator Jared DeMarinis says the current voting machines will be 13 years old in 2028 and notes the update will not be short term.
7: That's also for 10 years worth of service.
6: DeMarinis told Spotlight on Maryland the new system will enhance the state's paper-based voting system and emphasize ballot integrity.
7: When you have the paper, you can always check it, and that's important.
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2: 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Traffic and weather next.
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13: An accident on 270 North now between Maryland 118 and Father Hurley Boulevard moved to the shoulder, but traffic is still slow from Clopper Road. And also, you will find more delays northbound between 121 and Route 80. On Kenilworth Avenue, southbound between Cherrywood Lane and the Beltway, that is closed, and the ramp from southbound Kenilworth Avenue to go onto the inner loop closed due to the accident involving the overturned dump truck. That is causing delays on the inner loop headed from the 95 interchange, and also slowing the inner loop from 123 to the spur and from 355 to New Hampshire Avenue. On the outer loop at Route 50 and Lanham, three left lanes blocked with a crash. Traffic is jammed from Central Avenue. And on the outer loop between 95 and New Hampshire Avenue, a crash there reported along the right side. Now from GarageDoryPair.com, here's a WMAL Weather Channel forecast.
14: Some clouds around with the clear sky, 82 with thunderstorms also later toward dinner time. Lingering into this evening, overnight things should be cloudy, 70 degrees. Tomorrow, chance of afternoon showers and thunderstorms, middle 80s. From the Weather Channel, Ray Stajic, WMAL.
2: Right now, 84 degrees in Washington. 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

0: Welcome back to the Derek Hunter Show. I am Dean Karyanis. Just two more precious hours with all of you for the week, but also for me. Derek will be back in this space on Monday where he belongs. But I do thank all of you for building a relationship with me these days. If you want to keep in touch, you can do it by reading my columns at the New York Sun, nysun.com, or go ahead and check me out at History Dean on X. I'd be glad to have you there. We have Ronald Reagan in his own words. Since I ended the last hour realizing that I was jumbling that joke a bit, this is soundbite of Ronald Reagan telling this joke. He told it a few different times, and this time him telling it was the one that I decided I would share with all of you. So we're talking about the differences between people who grew up under different systems. And this is one of the jokes he had. This may be one that the great Yakov Smirnoff, who I got to know a little bit talking to, he wrote a bunch of these jokes for Reagan, which is pretty great. He came from Ukraine and escaped to the U.S., and he would share some of these jokes. And, of course, that was central to his act. So here is Reagan, soundbite number 10, telling that joke quick.
1: We're arguing about the differences between our two countries. And the American said, look, in my country, I can walk into the Oval Office, I can hit the desk with my fist and say, President Reagan, I don't like the way you're governing the United States. And the Russian said, I can do that. The American said, what? He says, I can walk into the Kremlin, into Brezhnev's office, I can pound Brezhnev's desk, and I can say, Mr. President, I don't like the way Ronald Reagan is governing the United States. One of my greatest enjoyments is talking to the young men and women who defend us from attack.
0: All right, that's it. That's enough of the president telling his joke there. And notice I picked one of the ones where he stumbled just a couple times to make myself feel better, because the implication is if the great communicator couldn't tell that joke flawlessly, then what hope do I, a humble guest host, have of getting the setup and delivery and punchline exactly right? But there's the point, and there's a kernel of truth in that. All comedy is based in truth, the good stuff. And that is, people in a dictatorial regime like the Soviet Union or Iran, they are naturally going to be shy about speaking their mind. And this was the case even for Yakov Smirnoff. Came here and he said he went with Jerry Seinfeld and Larry Miller to drop some free tickets for the comedy club off at a military base, an army base outside LA. I guess they were all in LA at the time. And they said, oh, hop in the back of the car, Yakov. We're going to drop some tickets off. And he didn't know where they were going. He'd just come from the Soviet Union. And Larry Miller tells the story very well. He says, we didn't realize that how worried he was. When we get to the gate and there's soldiers and he's scared, and then we go, they say, oh, wait for the commandant. He wants to thank you. And Larry Miller and Seinfeld, they're sitting in the general's desk, and they put on his hat and they're just messing around. And poor Yakov, they're not realizing he's terrified. And at one point he says, stop it, you're going to get us killed. And only then do these two Americans, raised in the comfort, and I guess now they would say privilege, of being United States citizens, realize that he's thinking, in my country, you go into the army base, you don't come out again. You can't treat the military like this. There's no civilian control in the Soviet Union. There's no right to dissent. You don't even put, when Stalin was running the place, if you put even a drink, it's a great movie called The Inner Circle. He puts a coffee cup and it leaks onto a picture of Stalin in the newspaper just because he's drinking his coffee unconsciously. And the woman says to him, don't worry, I won't tell on you. This is the way that people are raised in those countries. They're raised, or they're indoctrinated to keep their heads down. So I don't blame the people of Iran for keeping their heads down. They're not going to move until they're caused some pain. It's unfortunate. But with the inflation that already had sent them into the streets, with things like the pressure on food prices, yes, there's going to be some pain. But you don't start a war to end it with half measures. You just don't. And now, once begun, this is the only option. The only option for the United States should be to pursue victory. So that's what my first hour, I didn't intend to spend all that time on it, but that was my That's my take on this. So for what it's worth, and you have your own takes out there, feel free to give me a call on this or any other subject. I guess it's time to move on, but the number is always the same, 888-630-9625. So give me a call there. You could look that up. You can also find that at Exxon History Dean, because I put it up a couple days ago to encourage people if they wish to call and speak to me so that they could do so. Let's go to domestic politics, but we're also going to maybe squeeze a little Ayatollah in here. This is soundbite number 7. This is Abdul El-Sayed last night on Cable's MS Now, which is once and no more MSNBC. The briefing with Jen Psaki. By now, you know I will say Biv Bev DeVoe and perhaps sing "This Girl Is Poison" because of that last name and the meaning in Greek to me. But she spoke to Mr. El-Sayed, who, no medical license, I don't have to call you doctor, talked about his Republican opponent, Mike Rogers, who, keep in mind, is an Army veteran, served in uniform, and boy, for some people that matters, for some people it doesn't, and Mike Rogers gets zero respect from Mr. El-Sayed. Let's roll that. That's soundbite number 4. Number 4.
2: Look, he's going to cosplay like he's talking to Democrats. He had 8 people, all of whom have previous ties to Republicans, in somebody's front yard today. That might be all the Democrats who actually support him, and that's fine. But when I go to up and down the state, there is not a place I stop where people don't tell me, look, I voted for Donald Trump 3 times, and I'm voting for you. And that's because you really want to give me health care. It's because you don't want to send my money abroad to do heinous things like make wars we shouldn't be fighting. You want to keep it here at home. And you seem to be honest about the fact that you believe that our politics should be of the people and by the people instead of the corporations and by the corporations, because you've never taken a dime of corporate money.
0: Well, ties to Republicans. Isn't that cute? Ties is one of the weakest, laziest words, most deceptive words that is used in the communication business. That can be something as simple as you have a relative or somebody at work that is a Republican. And so what if they were? Does that not make them legitimate people? Why, we played David Jolly running for governor in Florida just a few days ago. And what's his big selling point? He used to be a Republican and now he's one of us. Well, I don't know. Why are they all praising the jolly Florida? Jolly old St. John. Jolly old David. I didn't work on that. But why are they praising him? Like, yeah, why, he was a Republican. You can't get much more tied to Republicans than that. He's talking to Democrats, cosplaying. That's what this guy, I guess, thinks of a guy who goes out there and actually wears a suit and looks nice. Because, you know, in Iran, that dictatorship, they don't wear neckties because those are too Western. So maybe that's what he's thinking. But then he says, with no evidence, another great phrase and one that is used usually as a weapon. So I'll use it as a weapon here rhetorically. People tell me, where are these mythical people? Mr. El-Sayed, where are you? Produce one right now. Let's see them. You have Mike Rogers out there. He's with actual human beings, actual Michiganders. He's not just naming them. There's always these generic people. They're on this desperate quest to find anybody who claims they voted one way for President Trump, and now they're disappointed. They got their minds right. Like, I guess David Jolly. I guess that's

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1: Trump, nobody noticed this. This is between you and me, so don't tell anybody. President Trump clearly forgot his name when he gave that speech up there after the primary, when he talked about communism. He just said, we have a great candidate up there. Oh, he's a great candidate in Michigan. Oh, he's going to beat this El Sayed guy. He's really good. I don't even know if he said he. He just completely zoned out. And because the media is so focused on his style over substance, nobody picked it up except me. That he clearly did not, never named poor Mike Rogers. Just forgot all about him. Now let's go to soundbite number 5. This is also from Jen Psaki, she of the poison name, and Mr. Sayed, Mr. El Sayed. This is number 5, Dodge, last night on MS Now. Number 5.
2: You know, it's funny. Mike Rogers is now trying to make a play, he says, for Democrats. And I've been talking to Democrats for 15 months. And ever since February, when they kicked off this ridiculous war, it is one of the only things that I hear from Democrats. Why is it that a guy who said that he wanted no new wars, that he was going to America first us, that he's now, it seems, putting America last, to the drapes he wants to put in the White House and a war that he seems not to know how to get himself out of? So, you know, just a pro tip here, Mike, if you want to win Democrat votes, you're probably going to have to start talking about the ridiculous war that we shouldn't be fighting in Iran. But he does not want to talk about any of those things because he knows that he is stuck in a bind. Every single time he shows up to any conversation that's at all objective, he's going to have to answer for Trump's ridiculous policies, which he can't answer to without pissing off Daddy Trump. So here he is in this absurd bind, and it's better for him to just dodge.
1: Well, first of all, they kicked off this ridiculous war? I guess he's fine with all the Americans that the Iranians and their terrorist proxies have murdered. I guess he was fine with them invading our embassy, which is sovereign U.S. soil, which I know only these little tin horns, like in Venezuela and like in Iraq and in Iran, and only they get to talk about sovereign. But we have some sovereign dirt too, Mr. El Sayed. And he says one of the only. Well, that's not how it works. It's either only or one of the things that they say. But really, he says this thing here. This is the kind of person you want representing you, I guess. They think cursing is good because they think Trump does it. Peeing off Daddy Trump. Well, let me ask you something here, Mr. El Sayed. Who's your daddy? Let's play number 6. Let's see who his daddy is and who he's worried about peeing off and not offending. Play soundbite number 6 for me, please.
3: I also want to remind you guys that there are a lot of people in Dearborn who are sad today. Mm-hmm. Mm-hmm. So, like, I just don't want to comment on Khamenei at all. Like, yeah. I don't think it's worth even touching that. Like, they're going to try and, this is what we practice, but, like, isn't Khamenei a bad guy? Isn't it great that he's dead? Well, my first man was 86 years old. He was going to be dead sometime soon anyway.
1: Who's your daddy? The Ayatollah Khamenei. That's who he was afraid of offending. The Khamenei. I'd rather have a candidate for Senate and a senator that's afraid of offending the President of the United States than one who's afraid to criticize a bloodthirsty dictator who sent children marching off to minefields and who screamed for death to this country. That's your daddy, Mr. El Sayed. Own it. And Mike Rogers, wake up and go after him on these things. Don't let him hide behind it's racist or Islamophobic. Go after him on these things. Now we will go to the Hadid Carpet Cleaning Traffic Center to see what's going on out there.
4: County 1 is on the outer loop at Route 50 in Lanham with 3 left lanes blocked and traffic is jammed up from Central Avenue. And in College Park on the outer loop between 95 and New Hampshire Avenue, that accident blocks a right lane, so that is also causing delays. And on the inner loop at the on-ramp from South on Kenilworth Avenue to go onto the inner loop, that ramp is blocked due to an accident involving an overturned dump truck. Traffic is jammed from 95, but also heavy traffic on the inner loop from 123 to the spur and from 355 to New Hampshire Avenue. Also in the district, watch out for the crash on Constitution Avenue at 21st Street Northwest. Now from GarageDoorRepair.com, here's a WMAL Weather Channel forecast.

0: Some rain and storms are back for the weekend. There could be some locally heavy rain in a few spots. Rest of the day, we'll see a fair amount of sun, but then some isolated showers and storms late tonight. Low dropping down to 67. Rain and a few thunderstorms in the afternoon on Saturday. High 79. Sunshine in mid-80s on Sunday. I'm meteorologist Mark Thibodeau from the Weather Channel on WMAL.
1: It's 83 degrees in the district.
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1: Quickly becoming my favorite all-time bump because it relates so well to Jen Psaki. If I had my own show, that's something I would play at the beginning of every segment. But I am happy just to be able to be here at the current time. A couple more things on Mr. El Sayed that I didn't mention. He talks about, I'm going to give healthcare. People want me to give healthcare, as if he is some benevolent actor. He's going to go, what he's going to do, and take money from other people and spend it the way he wants to spend it. But this guy went to medical school, didn't he? Now, I know that Mr. El Sayed has no medical license, hence why I call him Mr., and also just because I like to poke people, big poker out here. No residency, never did a residency, never practiced medicine, but he went to the school. If he wants to give health care, how come he never got a medical license? How come he never went out there and gave anybody so much of an aspirin? You have to elect him and send him to the Senate, see? And then he'll try to pass a bill, and he'll try to create a magic system of health care for everybody, and then you'll get help. But Mr. El Sayed, people are sick now. People are in need of a doctor now. You say they have no access to a physician, which is weird because I see physicians all over. You walk in. That's what access means. But you're a doctor. You went and studied. You tell everyone, call you doctor. Why aren't you helping? Why have you never given someone so much as an aspirin? No, I'm not saying you have to set up a practice and not charge anybody, although you could. You could do that, Mr. El Sayed, but he doesn't do it. They all are real big spenders with other people's money, aren't they? They have all the answers, but they don't live what they claim to want to do. Why aren't you out there helping anybody? And by the way, no money from corporate donors. Yeah, as I said, go look at opensecrets.org. Sure, they're good corporations, I guess. But his campaign was backed by over $100,000 from dozens of members of CARE, the Council on, Arab-Islamic Relations? Now, here's a subheadline from Fox, and let me turn that little cute word tide against you. Fox News Digital identified at least 41 donors linked to the group. Named in the Holy Land Foundation case, dozens of members of the group with alleged, say it with me, Mr. El Sayed, terror ties. Well, if Mike Rogers says his people are tied to Republicans, you're tied to terrorists. Let's go through this break, come back, we'll have a little more fun and put aside childish things, and also talk about the bread cover band. There is a bread cover band named Toast. I can't believe it.
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11: 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I'm Heather Curtis. Breaking this hour, a fatal home explosion near Annapolis Wednesday afternoon was accidental, according to Anne Arundel County Fire. The department also says the propane company that delivered to the home on Green Holly Drive earlier in the day did not cause or contribute to the explosion. The investigation continues. A badly burned man rescued from the debris and airlifted to a hospital remains in critical condition. A Manassas man's arrested and charged with impersonating a law enforcement officer after allegedly posing as a cop to try to access a secure part of a Prince William County police station. Police say on Wednesday, Matthew Thompson drove up to the rear gate of the Central District Station around 7 p.m., said he was an officer, and tried to get into the secured parking lot. Real officers stopped him. He's being held without bond. WMAL Sports, the Commanders are headed to Detroit tomorrow for an afternoon preseason matchup with the Lions. Traffic and weather next.
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0: Free drinks, the legendary Ringo Starr, not to be confused with Yasser Arafat, since we were just in that part of the world. That's his 2005 song off his album Choose Love. It's called Free Drinks, recounts his life. Can you imagine the life of a Beatle, of a hale and hearty young man? Hard, not all fun, a lot of hard drinking, but Ringo has been sober since 1988, and I'm sure some of you out there, maybe you're on your first month to get your first chip out there, or maybe you are on your third or fourth decade of sobriety. Not easy. So congratulations, whoever you are, because if you're out there and you've fought that kind of battle, I compliment you. I compliment you for your, well, dedication to it. So good luck to you, and let you all be examples. Let Ringo be an example to everybody out there who thinks they can't do it, that you can. There's people who've done it. If Ringo can do it, any of us can do it. That's my motto. Now, we're going to get back into some of the news here. I want to play a quick clip of Jill Biden, the former First Lady. This is soundbite number 7, and I just want to make an observation on this because this keeps coming up, and I just want to talk about a little of the politics of it. It also relates to Darlene Graham down there in South Carolina. This is number 7, soundbite number 7 of the former First Lady yesterday on the Jamie Kern Lima podcast, and she interviewed the former First Lady. Play number 7, please.
1: What does your gut tell you happened?
3: I can't figure it out.
1: Mm-hmm.
3: That is my honest to God true answer.
1: Mm-hmm.
3: I don't know.
1: Mm-hmm.
3: So many conspiracy theories online.
1: Oh, and it'll go on forever.
3: But you were there.
1: And it'll go on forever, I'm sure.
3: And you know him better than anyone on the planet. So still to this day, you don't have a gut instinct on what was that mm-hmm. moment.
1: No, I mean, there's all kinds of theories. You know, he had been traveling. I know he was tired. He didn't feel well that day when I saw him. But there was nothing definitive that I could point to. And I had been on the road for 2 weeks up mm-hmm. until that moment. Mm-hmm. So I wasn't with him. I didn't see him days before, weeks before. I saw him maybe 1 hour before.
3: Mm-hmm. And there's no way anyone could have, God forbid, laced his drink or something.
1: Who knows?
3: Who knows?
1: Mm-hmm.
3: Right?
1: Mm-hmm.
3: Who knows?
0: Okay, she was speaking there about the debate, and I should have set that up by saying that, but stop talking about it and just accept something as simple as your husband had the worst night of his life at the worst time of his life. That's all. Just say it and move on. And I know that's hard. In fact, I think that's the easiest answer also, and I wrote a column about this. Though that's what any Democrat should have been saying all along, or something like it. When you see somebody, and it's somebody you love, and they loved Biden because he beat Trump, and everybody liked Joe Biden in D.C. was always the word, that Republicans and Democrats alike, that he's a big backslapper. And honestly, who wouldn't? He was a guy who was not threatening, from Delaware, state nobody really had to think of too much because not a big population center. They knew where it was, but it doesn't have a bad reputation. It's not like other states where people don't like them and have chips on their shoulders. He was just a guy. They all joked about him behind his back, this kind of thing, non-threatening. He was kind of like the Ringo of the Democratic Party, let's say, because Ringo never got any respect. He got the least respect of all the Beatles. And so that's kind of who Biden was. And they wanted to see him as that. They wanted to see him as that young guy. They wanted to see him as this scrappy guy. And in that debate, he wasn't that guy anymore. And I would liken it to back in my veterinary days. We call the period around Thanksgiving to Christmas the euthanasia season. And that's because people come home from school, well, kids come home from college, rather. Other family members come over, and they see old family dog Fido, which was the name of Abraham Lincoln's dog, by the way. Tragically, the dog was assassinated. That's not a dark joke. That's true. Somebody shot poor Fido Lincoln. And they say, gee, Fido, he looks terrible. He could barely get around. And so those of us in the veterinary business, that's how we would spend our holidays would be, unfortunately, putting beloved pets to sleep. And it's not because Joe Biden has it over, but I'm saying that Joe Biden also lost a step. He was older. He was 80 or 80 plus by the time of that debate. We wanted to see the original guy. I likened it to the movie Inherit the Wind, which is about the court case over the Skokie monkey trial. And the man arguing the case against teaching evolution had been a giant. And they even say that in the movie because they're mocking him afterwards after he loses. I guess it's William Jennings Bryan is the one who is there. And he ran for president three times, twice against William McKinley, lost both times, the two battles of the bills. And he was Secretary of State for Wilson, resigned, and good for him, because to protest Wilson as handling of World War I. He was also enough of a patriot that he went and served in the Spanish-American War under President McKinley, even though President McKinley had beaten him in the election. And so after the case is over and the pro-evolution side has won, they can teach evolution in schools. Some people are mocking Brian, and the defense counsel bristles and he admonishes them and he says, a giant once walked in those shoes. Now, I'm not saying Joe Biden is a giant. He's certainly no William Jennings Bryan, but that's how you say you looked at the guy. I wanted him to be the guy that he was. I liked him. She's his wife. I loved him. I didn't want to see it. Nobody wants to see that in somebody. You think, oh, they just lost their step. They're just getting a little older, but they're fine. And especially putting out conspiracy theories, something was slipped in his drink. I know she's just passing it off as a joke, but especially when your party is still mad at your husband, just stop. Stop talking about it. She has the power. She could tell a little podcaster here or a major network anchor, don't talk about it. I don't want to talk about it anymore. You're not going to change the judgment of history. I said before on the show that I know it's frustrating, this whole thing, perception is reality. But it is. And President Trump, on his own, with some help from President Biden, was able to create this confirmation bias anyway. Whereas if he had been a young man, it might not have taken hold. For instance, President Kennedy was very sick. He was probably one of our sickest presidents. And nobody knew it because he looked tan, rested, and ready. And poor Nixon, he had a high fever that one day. They turned up the thermostat. Talk about dirty tricks. Did the Democrats, the Kennedy people. And Nixon didn't look so good. However, it is a myth that people on TV thought that JFK won. That's a myth. I know it's one of the most persistent ones down there in your neck of the woods, but it is not true. I've cited this in columns. You can go look it up. You can come on X and fight me if you wish to. No, please don't. I don't want to fight anybody. But it's true. It wasn't. There was no polling did you watch on TV or watch on the radio. But the fact that that has become a myth proves the concept. What people see, people believe. What do they always say about serial killers? Oh, he seemed so charming. He was so nice. One last McKinley reference, and this is why they didn't think that the clean-cut, good-looking young guy by the name of Leon Czolgosz was any threat to President McKinley, because he looked like just a nice Midwestern kid. And in fact, he was born in Michigan. He was born right there in Michigan. He was American born and bred, and a former Republican, by the way, just like David Jolly. But no one wanted to talk about those kinds of things. But that's why you can't tell. I had a fellow from the south of Ireland once come and look at a tree that I wanted taken down. And he said to me something I will never forget. I asked him, do you think this tree is healthy? You think I should take it down? Because I love trees, but I don't want them coming into my house because they love me too, want to give me a hug. So I wasn't sure about cutting down the tree. And I asked him, do you think that it's healthy? And he said something to me that I will impart to all of you. He said, trees are like people. You can't tell if they're good inside by looking at them. And that was the case here for President Biden. You couldn't tell what Biden you were going to get. You couldn't tell under the Klieg lights, every little stumble was going to be judged. I would just suggest letting it go. It's hard. You want to win. You want to relitigate the past. You want to change the story. But unfortunately, sometimes you don't have those options. That's one thing sports teaches us. Sometimes they're going to wave off that goal that you're sure your player wasn't offside in hockey. Or they're going to wave off that penalty and say it wasn't a catch when the video replay shows that it was. But that's part of life. Sometimes Sometimes you have your worst day on the most important day of your life. And sometimes you don't have time left for a second act. So that's what I would say about President Biden. And that's what I would say to his wife. You're not going to be able to relitigate and change that. Now, moving on to something else. Another thing David Jolly was talking about was, Republicans, stop it. Stop talking about the culture. Just stop it. Boy, for a party that claims to be a big tent, they sure spend a lot of time telling people to shut up and get out of it, don't they? They just get out, shut up, stop it. But we're a big tent. Well, what does it mean? It means you sit there, we'll take your vote, but don't you dare do something like John Fetterman and get out of line on even one little issue. That's not a big tent. That's a big cult. In any case, I want to play soundbite number one. And this is Julia Koch, who I know as MJ, so that's why I hesitate on that, because we work together at the New York Sun. She now writes for the Wall Street Journal Free Expression newsletter. So she's a columnist over there, an editor there at the Wall Street Journal. And she ran this package, and when I looked at it on X, it has 3 million views. So it's clearly striking a nerve out there. So here it is. I'm going to play you some of it. And it's soundbite number one, and you can check this out on her X. And also, you can read her column, which is titled, Young Men Are Abandoning the Workforce. Here is MJ Koch. Go ahead. Number one. Soundbite number one. Go.
4: American women now hold 176,000 more payroll jobs than American men. That's a far cry from 3 decades ago when men held nearly 7 million more jobs than women. What changed? The largely male-dominated industries of manufacturing and construction have lost employment for decades due to automation and offshoring. Meanwhile, the healthcare industry, which is 78% female, is thriving. The male unemployment rate is actually relatively low right now, but the number of men who aren't even looking for a job has reached a nearly 20-year high. Gen Z men grew up witnessing the effects of the Great Recession and corporate America's push to bring more women into male-dominated fields. That left many of them feeling pessimistic about their own employment prospects. So for the guys who aren't working or even looking for work, what are they up to? Many are living at home. Some are even embracing the trend of being a stay-at-home boyfriend with a breadwinning girlfriend. This is all while more and more of life is happening through a screen. Social media, video gaming, sports betting, further isolating men from real life.
0: Okay. Mary Julia, as I said, associate editor of Free Expression there at the Wall Street Journal, and her accompanying column talks about this too. Now, when people say things like that David Jolly the other day, don't talk about the culture. Rush used to get this all the time. Stop talking about the social issues, by which they meant abortion because their wives would nag them when they got home. That's a quote from Rush. That's not me saying it. And don't talk about social issues. Let's talk about dollars and cents. That's not going to offend anybody. Well, the culture is inseparable from what's going on in other parts of life. And this is a great example of it. Nobody ever told people that were saying, let's encourage more women to get into the workforce. Hey, get out of the social issues. They may have opposed it. They may have thought that there were better ways to do it. But nobody pushed it at that end of it, of advocating. Nobody said, hey, someday men just aren't going to go. Maybe this is an overcorrection. No. They never ask if some of those kinds of policies are an overcorrection or what the negative influence might be. Because let me tell you, whatever the government does, there are always going to be negative consequences, unintended consequences. They talk about the healthcare industry here, or rather MJ does. And the healthcare industry, 78% female. And it reminded me of a line on the cartoon Bob's Burgers, a primetime cartoon there on Fox. And they're looking at an old picture, and there's a doctor in it. And the daughter, Tina, says, oh, I guess back then they had male doctors. And then the line was funny to me, the way that I was thinking, and it jumped out at me. Because if you watch TV now, or you go into veterinary medicine, when I was in veterinary medicine, they didn't want men anymore. So it's one of the reasons I did not go to veterinary school, that you just couldn't get in. They just didn't want you. There were other reasons, of course, too. I had a schnauzer who testified against me in a court of law. No, it wasn't that. But still, I just wasn't wanted. I wasn't the demographic. They used to joke. I remember reading an article in the, the VAMA, the magazine they put out, the trade magazine for veterinarians. And they were talking about there's a lack of women, but more are coming. And they were very positive on it. And they said the old joke was the only way there would be women in the veterinary field would be if they were married to the veterinarian who was the main guy in the practice. And that's changing. And Well, what's happened since? Since I was in that business, in my state of New Jersey, for example, little veterinary clinics have popped up elsewhere. And women are often willing to work for less. And because they flooded the market with more veterinarians than they need, because they decided they didn't want to wait and have women compete with men, and because it's very expensive, the colleges could make money, they graduated way more than they needed. And now there's a glut of veterinarians. I don't know what it is right at this minute, but there definitely was a glut of them. And you don't see men going into that anymore. And now, guess what? They're begging men to get back into the veterinary business because they realize you want both kinds. Well, both genders. Or as many genders as you can get. But back then, there were only two. And also, you need men for things like, if they're bigger, like for me, I was always the one that was lifting up the big dog. I was always the one that they would listen to because of my deep voice. It's just how it is. And it's a great field. And men should also be in these jobs because they bring something else. And a lot of animals would just be terrified of me just because I was a man. And that hurt me. And so you speak to them different. You learn things. You learn about yourself. And that helps you in other areas of life. But we have these young men that MJ talks about here living their lives through a screen on social media, video games, sports betting, further isolating them from real life. She doesn't mention pornography here because MJ is a classy young woman. But that's another thing. I've heard Dr. Drew Pinsky talk about that. He says the young men that he talks to and counsels, they have no interest in a girlfriend. Their brains have been short-circuited by all of this stimulation that's not good, not healthy. And that's all been because of the culture. All been because of the culture. Well, speaking of the culture, there's a culture on the roads. Let's see how it's doing right now by going to the Hadid Carpet Cleaning Traffic Center. And then I'll be right back.
5: All lanes are blocked on northbound George Avenue between Colesville Road and 16th Street due to a vehicle fire, so follow direction around that. Also, you will find accident and activity right now in the district and southeast on 12th Street at Congress Street. On the Beltway Outer Loop at Route 50 in Lanham, two left lanes still blocked with that crash, and traffic is jammed from Ritchie Marlborough Road, and still a crash on the Outer Loop between 95 and New Hampshire Avenue along the right lane. And there is still the ramp closure from southbound Kenilworth Avenue to go into the Inner Loop, that in Greenbelt, that due to the overturned dump truck. Now from GarageDoorRepair.com, here's the WMAL Weather Channel forecast.
6: Well, part of the weekend soggy here across the DMV. The other part looks fairly dry. We'll see the chance of an isolated shower or thunderstorm as we head through the evening and night. Low dropping down to 67. Rain and maybe a few thunderstorms on Saturday, especially in the afternoon. Have some backup indoor plans. Your high 79. Sunday looks mostly sunny. A low of 68. A high of 85. My meteorologist Mark Thibodeau from the Weather Channel on WMAL.
0: It's 84 degrees in Washington, D.C.
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0: WMAL News at 5, I'm Heather Curtis. President Trump says he's grateful that the Supreme Court ruled construction on his White House ballroom can continue for now. Chief Justice John Roberts signed a temporary order allowing construction to proceed while the court considers an appeal of a lower court ruling stopping construction pending congressional approval. President Trump reiterating minutes ago that congressional approval isn't needed because private money is paying for the $400 million ballroom, not taxpayer dollars.
1: But we're spending hundreds of millions of dollars on the ballroom, and it's all from people like me and great companies that are putting it up.
0: The National Trust for Historic Preservation argues the president did not have the authority to authorize the project. The Justice Department says it's already 65% completed. We're learning more about a fatal home explosion in Annapolis on Wednesday. The Anne Arundel County Fire Department says the cause was accidental, and the propane company that delivered to the home on Green Holly Drive earlier in the day did not cause or contribute to the explosion. Local, state, and federal investigators continue working to finalize additional details surrounding the incident. A badly burned man rescued from the debris remains hospitalized in critical condition. 76-year-old Linda Sinishinsky died in the blast. As Maryland faces a budget crunch, some critics say this is not a good time to spend $110 million updating voting equipment.
2: They complain it would mean the state has spent $250 million updating voting systems over the past 24 years. But Governor Wes Moore says it needs to be done.
3: To help to modernize Maryland's election operations.
2: Jared DeMarinis, the administrator of elections, told Spotlight on Maryland that the voting machine update is like replacing an aging cell phone. It works, but it's wearing out.
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0: A 1.7-mile racetrack is up around the National Mall for Sunday's Freedom 250 Grand Prix. While the Indy cars can use the roads, you won't be able to for a few more days. The most extensive closures will remain in effect through Sunday night. DDOT Director Sharon Kirschbaum tells 7 News.
5: You're going to start seeing openings Sunday evening. By Monday morning, rush hour, we're hopeful that most of the roads will be open. Now, that doesn't mean fully open.
0: She says a lot of curb lanes and parking will be constrained. Ahead of this weekend's Freedom 250 Grand Prix, the race's red zone has been anything but green for some restaurants.
6: Red zone is the secured area where the race will be taking place, and it's impacted a normally busy Penn Quarter, including several restaurants that spoke to the Washington Post. And while the White House has offered, quote, the historic race is an incredible way to celebrate while bringing in massive revenue, others aren't feeling it. Teaism tells the Post this week is all about just meeting payroll. We've been watching sales decline. Brazilian steakhouse Fogo de Chão in Penn Quarter described the run-up to the race as, quote, one of the slowest weeks in history. It hasn't been that way everywhere. Some places are having a good week with sales fueled by those working the event. Scotland on WMAL and WMAL.com.
0: 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Traffic and weather next.
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18: On the Beltway in Lanham on the outer loop at Route 50, the accident now cleared from the roadway, but traffic is jammed from Richie Marlboro Road. Now, you will still find crash activity on the outer loop in College Park between 95 and New Hampshire Avenue. And also delays on the outer loop continue headed through Bethesda in towards Tysons, and it is slow from Van Dorn Street to the Wilson Bridge. In downtown Silver Spring, a portion of Georgia Avenue is still closed northbound between Colesville Road and 16th Street, that due to a vehicle fire. Now from GarageRepair.com, here's a WMAL Weather Channel forecast.
7: Part of the weekend soggy here across the DMV. The other part looks fairly dry. We'll see the chance of an isolated shower or thunderstorm as we head through the evening and night. Low dropping down to 67. Rain and maybe a few thunderstorms on Saturday, especially in the afternoon. Have some backup indoor plans. Your high 79. Sunday looks mostly sunny. A low of 68, a high of 85. My meteorologist Mark Thibodeau from the Weather Channel on WMAL.
0: Right now, 81 in Silver Spring, 82 in Centerville, and 84 degrees here in Washington. 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

0: Hello and welcome back to the Derek Hunter Show. I am your guest host, Dean Karyanis, and I only bring guests, especially since I'm a guest host. It's kind of like piling a guest upon guest when I have someone who can bring to you, the audience, what I cannot bring myself. So I'm doing that with our next guest, who will definitely be able to do that. Somebody who I just love reading. It's good for my brain. My brain feels good when I read or hear from Gerald Posner, an attorney, an author. You've seen him all over on TV. I encourage you to go read his justthefacts.media site, because recently he had this story on it, Genocide for Dummies. And I wanted to talk to him about that today, so I invited him on. He's been kind enough to join us. Gerald, welcome to the Derek Hunter Show.
1: Dean, it's always great to be with you. I'm glad to have the chance to talk to you and some listeners.
0: Well, Washington, D.C. is ground zero for a lot of these charges and claims, and certainly a place where rhetoric is heated and used for good and ill. I know people use it sometimes in ways that are persuasive but not accurate, and for me, the way he used the language is like Margaret Thatcher said Reagan used it. He marshaled words and he sent them into battle to try and improve the human condition, to right wrongs. And the word genocide here is that kind of word. And when I see a word that's so serious being watered down and carelessly used, especially when I apply, in this case, to my own ancestors, that's why I'm not kicking it on a beach in Cyprus, northern Cyprus, because there was a, what's now Western Turkey because of the genocide against the Greeks. And you'll tell me about the definition here in a second. I find someone needs to take up for the victims of true genocides, because these things, like using the term Nazi, these are not to be lightly used. It waters down the real atrocities that are committed. So in this piece, Genocide for Dummies, at justthefacts.media, tell us the genesis of it a little bit, of how you decided to write this, and then the definition of this, because I think it's so important that we agree. If we can't agree what terms mean, how can we have a debate about improving the world? So tell us, why did you decide to write this piece?
1: Yeah, you know, things sometimes come in out of the blue, and I had actually run into a neighbor of mine, lives a couple blocks away from me, who seems to be, I don't know him that well, but always seemed to be very rational and sort of, you know, balanced. It doesn't post a lot on social media, doesn't show up at demonstrations and everything else. And he was talking about a recent article I'd written, and out of the blue, it sort of led into, he asked me, do you think there's a genocide in Gaza? And I said, no, there isn't. It doesn't meet the you know, any of the legal definitions. And when I told him that, Dean, I'm not kidding you, he looked at me like, you know, if you said, somebody said to you, the world is flat, or it's nighttime and it was actually daytime outside, and he was sort of shocked. And
0: yeah.
1: He was shocked. And he sort of had the look, and the response was like, everybody knows it is. What do you mean? And I've always said that, you know, when I hear everybody knows, I know that's the time to start investigating. So I put on my lawyer's cap and I did, you know, what I usually do, which is did a dive into the word, not as an advocate, not for a polemic, not for an argument. You said before, to find out what the word means in the Genocide Convention, what the tribunals have held over time, what the legal threshold is for the word, and actually understand it. And that's why I call it Genocide for Dummies, because the word is being, you know, with all due appreciation for the fact that some people are not like that title at all, I'm old enough to remember, you know, the great series that started with DOS for Dummies, books that were put out with subjects that were meant to be launched in, very easy to strip to all jargon, explain to somebody who knows nothing about the subject, and do not treat them as if they're stupid. And that's sort of what the article is. It's an intelligent article with a sort of a clever title.
0: Yeah, you laying out your case. In fact, my wife and I, we wrote a book that was originally going to be one of the dummies books, and that my wife was going to be the dummy because it was about Greek cooking. And that ended up becoming our book that is now Regional Greek Cooking. Well, which I should send a copy to you and your lovely wife, Tricia, but that's just an aside. But it's true. It's if people can't, it should, ought not get hung up on the title, but it's one of those things that's easy to do because you don't want to look at the central fact of it and say, am I using this word genocide correctly? And people cling to their myths, perhaps now more than ever, or cling to their mistakes. And I've been saying all week, our guest is Jared Posner here, the author of, among other books, Case Closed, Lee Harvey Oswald and the Assassination of JFK. And that's still, I get a few thousand and a bunch of comments every month on the History Author Show YouTube page of our interview there because people are wedded to it. They don't want to be convinced. The same thing with that book, Ty Cobb, A Terrible Beauty. They believe right. their story of Ty Cobb. Often they're told by somebody authoritative. And also there's this sense of we don't want to downplay the suffering in a war. So, well, we'll call it the worst thing possible, and that would be the word genocide in this case. And it doesn't matter to us if we're using it right. Go ahead.
1: Yeah, no, it's very interesting because I do think that almost nobody who actually uses it can define it. And I found this out time and time again. So, you know, I keep going back and, it comes down to a pretty simple thing. It's Article 2 is the whole ballgame. It's a sentence. And there's been 70 years of courtroom, you know, work on this in international courtrooms about what it means. But essentially, it's just five acts. It's, you know, you're killing members of a group. You're causing them like serious mental or bodily harm. You're inflicting conditions of life calculated to destroy the group by transferring children, preventing births, with the intent to destroy a national, ethnical, racial, religious group. That's the key part. That's the last part, what they call special intent. So it's not enough to kill a lot of people. That's warfare often, right? You have to have the intent not just to kill the enemy, but you have to have the enemy defined in a racist, religious sense, and you say, we're going to eliminate every one of them. And, you know, we have the real cases to look at. So, you know, we've got the Holocaust. The Genocide Convention was passed afterwards, but clearly the Germans, the Nazis were trying to kill Jews as a race. We have Rwanda in 94. In which between 500,000 and 1,000,000 people died in 100 days. Amazing numbers, right? In an effort to the Tutsi population being killed. We have Srebrenica in 95, which nobody understands at first because it's 8,000 Bosnian Muslim men and boys murdered in a few days. And that was considered genocide. So it's not the number. You don't have to have 1,000,000 killed. You can have a small number, but the intent was clear there because the Bosnian Serb forces were separating them by ethnicity and sex, removing them for the rest of the civilian population who would then bust away and executing just the men and boys. And the court said, that's enough. That's the intent we find. And then you have Cambodia, in which, believe it or not, although 2,000,000 people were killed, about a quarter of the country, most of it was not genocide. It only applied to two small groups, the Cham Muslims and the ethnic Vietnamese. So there are specific ways you look at it and decide it. And when you apply to Gaza, I understand that the International Criminal Justice Court, you know, they have a case that's pending that won't be tried this decade. But they've made the charge, but the evidence is very hard to find for what I call the intent to destroy every Palestinian as opposed to destroying Hamas. And especially when you have a terror group that's embedded in the civilian population, itself violating the Geneva Convention by using civilians and the infrastructure for its own shields and placing its tunnels of transport and its weapons underneath hospitals and schools, it makes it extremely difficult not to have in urban combat a high death toll. But that doesn't equal genocide. You want to argue war crimes, you want to argue crimes against humanity, there's a warrant out on Netanyahu for that. I can disagree with those charges, but that's a lower level than genocide. It's genocide that's the inflammatory word, and that's the one that the Democratic Party on the far left is using now as a litmus test, as they have with Scott Wiener, who's running for Congress to fill Nancy Pelosi's seat out in California, one of the most liberal state legislators, right? He's responsible for all the LGBT historic work that's done in California. And he was asked at a candidates forum if he thought it was a genocide. He's Jewish himself. And he hesitated and said no. He received tremendous pushback. He then came out before the next candidates meeting and said, yes, he thought it was a genocide.

0: 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Working every day, ATCs guide more than a billion passengers safely to and from destinations each year. Air traffic control, teamwork that keeps our nation moving.
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2: Persuasive techniques on an issue that isn't that important. Like the color red, we might all say we can decide what the color red is. But for a genocide, you think a destruction of people, and I will admit before I read your column here at your website, justthefacts.media. Before I read it, I just went by the fact that it's a half Greek word, and I went by my grandparents' experience and, and the Greeks that were murdered in Anatolia and the other Christians. People know about the Armenians more probably. But you look at the population there, there's very few even left in what was Greek ancestral land forever. Whereas in Gaza, in 2005, that's another word, Gerald Posner is our guest here, that you can mention. They say the occupation and the occupation of Gaza, they were saying, well, in 2005, Israel left. They tore down temples. They tore down shuls. They kicked their own people out, Jewish people out of Gaza, and they gave it over to ultimately the people there. The Gazans elected the elected Hamas to take over. But the population then was 1.3 million. Now it's 2.2 million, you write in your column. That's a huge increase. That doesn't sound like any genocide that I have ever heard of. That can't be part of this ongoing genocide when you have more and more people being born there.
3: Yeah, well, you know, it's interesting because it seems to me that one of the things you hear, and I see this on posters in marches in London and in New York City and at Columbia University and other places, is 75. I mean, this is when they added up 75 years of genocide, 76 years of genocide. You often hear Gaza's an open concentration camp. And then you think to yourself, okay, so 75 years of genocide, open concentration camp, but an increase in population of 70% from the time that it was turned over by Israel, and then Hamas took over after a civil war, essentially, with the armed forces from Fatah. One of the things that's interesting, you look at the effect of the war, October 7th and then October 8th, Israel starts aerial bombardments before it moves in its ground troops. So if you give the biggest figures to the Gaza Health Ministry, you don't discount them at all. You look at the number of people killed. Israel says it's killed 20,000 combatants, and Hamas says 70 to 75,000 have died. So, you know, war is a terrible thing. There's no question about it. The statistics are bad. It's 3.4% of the population. Does that mean it's not a genocide? No. We know what we just said a moment ago with Srebrenica. You can have a small number and have a genocide. But then the question is, did those people die as a result of the military campaign against the enemy? The enemy not being the Palestinian people, but being Hamas. And that's the key. When you realize that Hamas has embedded itself and is part of the civilian population, essentially inside of Gaza, it's an impossible war to fight without a casualty figures, notwithstanding the fact that Israel will give the evacuation orders and give the phone warnings and send the items out and try to keep the death toll down. You still have some 50,000 civilians who have died since the October 7th attack took place inside of Israel. And then the question you have to ask yourself, are those the casualties of war, which I think is the overwhelming evidence in it, or is it an intentional policy of the Netanyahu government to eliminate all Palestinians? And then the question becomes, Dean, if that's the intentional policy of the Netanyahu government, why are they only doing it at a slow rate inside of Gaza? Why aren't they also killing Palestinians who are living in Haifa or living in the West Bank or living inside of Israel? There are Palestinians who are Arab citizens who are living inside of Israel. It's only happening in Gaza because that's where the enemy is, the enemy being Hamas.
2: Justthefacts.media is the website. Please do go read Genocide for Dummies. The subhead there says it perfectly. Before you say the word, you should know what it means, what it requires, and why Gaza doesn't meet the test. And that goes for any word that we're tempted to use out there. It's not... I find that there's a trend in public life to just use the worst word possible, say this is the worst, that's the worst, and so you use this overblown language, and certainly Gerald Posner makes great points there. He's the lawyer, not me.

0: But even I know intent is a big part of the law. This is why we have distinctions between murder and something like manslaughter or something like accidental death through carelessness.
1: Right.
0: Please do. Go read it. I think we're wrapping up on the time here. Let me see. This is a violation of FCC rules to ask Isaac to tell me. How long do we have here? We're wrapping it up? Okay, we got one more minute. So, Gerald, can you squeeze something in there for a few? I don't want to cut you off.
2: I was just going to say, Dean, I was just going to say, look, I mean, the key is, and just remember this for the listeners, Genocide Convention was adopted by the United Nations in 1948. Only four cases have ever been found to be genocide since then. It's not an oversight. The law's working exactly as it was designed. And so instead of just throwing the word around as a casual word that thinks that's what it is, if people actually paid attention to it, I know this may fall on a lot of deaf ears, they may be surprised to find out that it means a lot more than they thought, and it doesn't apply in this particular case. That doesn't mean they can't be enraged about what they think is happening. They can make their case and everything else. Just stop using the word genocide, because by overusing it, like you said in the beginning, you're diminishing and denigrating those genocides that have happened in the past and may happen in the future.
0: Well, amen, very much so. All of us should try to use our words well, understand what's going on over there. Don't let the enemy, people who would kill you just as easily, set the terms. Gerald Posner, thanks so much. Please do go find him at justthefacts.media, or you can follow him at Gerald Posner on X. I will be back right after this, but first, a quick trip to the Hadid Carpet Cleaning Traffic Center. Thanks again, Gerald.
2: Thanks, Dean.
3: Earlier accidents on the outer loop of the Beltway at Route 50 in Lanham clear, but traffic is still jammed from Ritchie Marlboro Road. And the accidents on the outer loop in College Park between 95 and New Hampshire Avenue, that cleared as well, but some delays remain. In Prince George's County in Hillcrest Heights, there is an accident on Owens Road at Iverson Street. And in Fairfax, watch out for an accident on US 29 Lee Highway at Legato Road. In downtown Silver Spring, a portion of Georgia Avenue is still closed on the northbound side between Colesville Road and 16th Street due to a vehicle fire. Now from GarageDoryPair.com, here's a WMAL Weather Channel forecast.
4: Some rain and storms are back for the weekend. There could be some locally heavy rain in a few spots. Rest of the day, we'll see a fair amount of sun, but then some isolated showers and storms late tonight. Low dropping down to 67. Rain and a few thunderstorms in the afternoon on Saturday. High 79. Sunshine in mid-80s on Sunday. I'm meteorologist Mark Thibodeau from the Weather Channel on WMAL.
0: It's 84 degrees in the nation's capital.
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17: WMAL News at 5:30. I'm Heather Curtis. President Trump downplaying the news that the national debt surpassed a record $40 trillion on Wednesday. He told reporters this afternoon that the ballooning national debt has been a problem for 35 years. But unlike in the past,
18: we've never had growth like we have right now. The growth will take care of that very easily.
17: Some experts say the latest record milestone is already affecting Americans' pocketbooks by raising borrowing costs for things like mortgages and cars. The president taking action today to lower record high beef costs. He says the administration will temporarily allow more beef imports into the U.S. without triggering higher tariffs. He says the imported beef will be sold at 25% below current market rates. But some conservative rural state Republicans are criticizing the plan, with Senator Tim Sheehy warning it could make make it harder for ranchers to rebuild herds. WMAL Sports, the Commanders are headed to Detroit for tomorrow afternoon's preseason matchup with the Lions. Traffic and weather next.
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1: Yeah, all along the Watchtower, that's where I have been for you this week, and thanks for letting me take my turn at Watch. Derek Hunter will be back at his post on Monday. This song, Bob Dylan, inspired by prophetic imagery from the book of Isaiah. And boy, it is a banger of a tune. Not the inspiration for the Twilight Zone episode, Five Characters in Search of an Exit, which is an urban legend out there that I always like to mention when I use this as a bump, that starred William Wyndham, whose great-grandfather of the same name was Secretary of the Treasury under President Garfield and Benjamin Harrison. What a crazy Washington, D.C. connection that is, isn't it? So, I am wrapping up here today, but I still have more news for you. I have so much more to get to, but I am going to dial it back and give you just something of local interest, but also of national importance, and that is the ballroom. Chief Justice John Roberts, this is Dateline Washington from the Associated Press. Chief Justice John Roberts on Friday allowed the White House to continue construction on President Trump's $400 million ballroom project for now, as the Supreme Court considers the administration's emergency request, et cetera, to stop the lawsuits that would prefer there be a big hole in the ground. That would be my argument. You want a big hole? But the shocking thing here, the thing that really impressed me that I had not known, and this, I talked about how visual can mislead and how the visual can change how we see things and our perception of things. It's 65% complete. That was just said in the court now. Now, I wouldn't have thought, just in the back of my mind, not being on site as all of you are, I would have thought it was still just a muddy hole in the ground because those are the only pictures that I see. It's 65% complete, and I should have known because this is a president who builds. He comes from the building world. He's moving faster than the speed of government, it seems here. And there was a quote from Leonard Leo, a conservative legal movement leader. You know who Leonard Leo is. You've heard of him if you've been around this town for any period of time. He said, quote, "The ballroom case is really about who can sue in federal court, and there's no question that the plaintiff here can't. For decades, the left has been abusing standing doctrine to push its agenda through our federal courts, and the court has an opportunity here to put an end to that abuse." Again, that's Leonard Leo. And that's something that President Trump mentioned the other day, that he doesn't think that the plaintiff here has any standing. He described it as someone who just walked by and decided they didn't like the look now, and so was going to bring a long lawsuit, and a court allowed her to do so. And the notion of standing, it may sound like bizarre legalese, and I just had Gerald Posner on here, who is an excellent attorney, and it would have been good to have him explain it. But I'll do my best, because I think it makes sense. You can't just sue anybody for anything and claim that it impacts you. Now, this makes sense. Say you drive through a town and you see a house and you say, boy, I don't like that house, which is in effect what's happening here. I don't like it, so I'm going to sue them to stop because I think it's too tall. Well, if you live next door, you might have a case. You might have standing because it impacts you directly. But if you're just somebody driving through town, you don't have that standing. Somebody in Congress maybe would have been able to sue if they had a similar objection to it. Or if they're even under, let's say, environmental runoff, any of these things, somebody might have had standing to bring the case. But that's what this hinges on. But in the meantime, the construction has been going forward. 65%, that is incredible to me. When have you ever seen the government build anything this fast? When they go through all of their labyrinthine, is labyrinthine a word? When they go through all of their crazy processes and you have to go and get the old electrodes hooked up to your all over your body because they want to stop you from building this or that, and they'll find any law to do it. Look how long it took to rebuild the Twin Towers in New York City. In fact, we never rebuilt them. In my humble opinion, we should have. I missed my view outside my window in Hoboken, New Jersey, that the terrorists took away from me on 9/11. But even so, it was a hole in the ground for a long time because they couldn't build. St. Nicholas Greek Orthodox Church, the only house of worship destroyed on 9/11, was very similar. And that wasn't the government, but the government was a big part of slowing it down. And finally, it could get rebuilt. It was a disgrace. And it's a disgrace when any of these things can't be built. It's so hard to have to go through all these regulations. And a great country should be able to build fast. So that's my takeaway here, to see this is already 65% completed. And yet all we're seeing are the old pictures. They play these tricks with people that they like or dislike in the press. I saw a story the other day and the headline was, Bill Clinton is unrecognizable, which they like to say about people who have had the audacity to age. He was unrecognizable with long hair, and then the picture is him from maybe 1996. Well, if you're going to tell me the guy's unrecognizable and looks crazy, maybe show me a picture of it. And with Rush, they would find the fattest, worst picture they could of the guy, even after he shed the pounds, and they would use those pictures. And you could find it if you look sometimes. I did this for a column I wrote on Zoran Mamdani, where I likened his fixed smile to the, well, it was Czechoslovakia. They had this socialism with a smile. So they were going to kill you still, but they would smile while they did it. And I said, why is nobody asking, why is this man smiling? A smile can hide a lot of things. And if you draw attention to it, you create that confirmation bias and you make people wonder why. And so I went to Getty, went to AP Photos, and I counted it up. They didn't have any pictures. They had a couple pictures of the guy with a neutral expression. That was the most that they had, because he knows when the camera's on. Now, if Fox News was smart, or Newsmax was smart like we were in our days, people look at those feeds and they say, well, you notice how the guy just smiles as soon as the guy goes on the air? A lot of people do. It's kind of part of being introduced. But you look at that and you say, that's maybe not the truth. And maybe this isn't the truth, that this is going to be a muddy hole next to the White House for all this time. And that's with having to build underground. Any of you who have done your own renovations know how long they could take. I myself do as much of my own renovating as I can. I redid my kitchen in 6 weeks. 6 weeks. That was me doing it myself. So I'm pretty proud of that. So thanks for letting me share with all of you. But that's amazing there. And what Leonard Leo says is an important point, because that impacts the whole legal system. That gets rid of some of these frivolous lawsuits. Everyone likes to bash on frivolous lawsuits and on trial lawyers. We never quite define what a frivolous lawsuit is. We never quite think about the trial lawyers who've done things like John Adams, when he did, he gave maybe this isn't the best example, but he defended the British soldiers at the Boston Massacre because he felt everyone deserved a defense. And if you don't think people were mad at him for that, believe me, they were. But this is the thing, when you're arrested, when you have a problem, you want somebody to come and help you. I always say this about jury duty. I say, hey, it's one of the few things that the country asks of us, one of the few civil duties. Paying our taxes, that's one thing, but few things to do. Sign up for selective service if you're a man. Go do jury duty. It doesn't really ask much of us. And I always say, if I was being tried and I was innocent, I would want somebody like you or this other person. I always say to people when they complain about jury duty, just to encourage them to do it. You'd want somebody good and smart and caring on your jury who would think about justice first, not make up their mind first. Well, you have the same thing here with this, or a similar thing here. You want someone who can build. That's part of the big deal why President Trump got elected. You want somebody who is going to clean up the system. This case, of all things, could end up doing it. Somebody who could end these frivolous lawsuits, or at least hurt them, because future people will be able to cite this court case if it comes down against this woman and says she has no standing, against the plaintiffs here, the people that are saying, oh, hey, I just don't like it. That could have a real impact on our federal courts. And it's a small thing, but it could be a very big thing, because it's a small case, I mean, and it could be very big, because it will change all the ways that people look at these. It will no longer be that you can, well, it won't have too big of an effect. I don't want to overblow it here, but I just found this very interesting when I saw this by Leonard Leo about the case really being about who could sue in federal court. And this goes to that entire issue that President Trump has been frustrated with these random judges across the country issuing stays and the Supreme Court just letting it or, well, just letting it fester, letting it remain in place. That's one of the first things here that the Chief Justice did, was he allowed the construction to continue while the court case is being adjudicated. And with the speed that President Trump is moving, it could be all done except the switch plates and the floorboards, maybe. And that's with building that underground bunker or whatever facility they're building there. I'm just amazed at the speed at which they are constructing that new ballroom and that addition of the White House. And I say this as someone who's not going to like the look, because I like symmetry. I like things to be symmetrical. Symmetry, so, so important, I can hear President Trump saying, and yet he's not going to have a symmetrical White House. Maybe the next president will decide to expand the other side and use it for things, because it is always a building that has reflected the needs of the country, the needs of the presidents who are in it. This is not part of the original structure, what was taken down, I say yet again. In fact, I have one story. I could bring you another great history story, a fun history story about the White House. Once upon a time, about 100 years ago, President Coolidge decided that he was going to have some chickens at the White House. So he and his wife put out a chicken coop, and they fenced it in, as you do with chickens, because chickens will fly the coop. And they had him peck around, and then they, oh, great, our chickens are doing great. They decide to eat one of the chickens, as you do. Chicken tasted funny. In fact, chicken tasted gross. And they found out why. Theodore Roosevelt, when he was there with his big brood of children and his wife, had planted some mint there on the grounds. And the chickens had been nibbling at and eating the mint. And it did not make them taste like minty chickens. It made them taste bad. But nobody had realized they were putting it in the same spot, because Roosevelt had left not 20 years before, but he left the White House in 2009. So by the time Coolidge was around, it was the mid-20s. And they didn't know what had been there before. And as a history guy, I love to think about what was there before in the places that I live. And so I love to think about people in the White House just not knowing. To me, not taking great advantage of time living in the White House, or time being in a place like Washington, D.C., is a missed opportunity. And that also goes in with the law here, because we talk about things like precedent. So this is going to go a long way towards deciding that case, whether or not this woman has standing. And if that is the key thing, if the Supreme Court, if the Supremes, as I almost called them, if they're going to reject the pips here. No, I do like the Supremes. I think that was a Matt Drudge thing. But anyway, if they decide to rule that you have to have more standing than this woman does, you can't just be a person walking down the street and decide you want to bring a case and courts will listen to you, that's going to be a big deal in the future for all kinds of cases. And for those of you who maybe think, well, the ballroom shouldn't have been built, and you hope that they prevail, well, I hope that maybe if you have a case to bring someday, or a case brought against you, maybe this will help you. These things have a way of coming around and being cyclical. And they have a way of maybe turning out better than we expect. And I can't believe I'm saying that, because I tend to be a little bit on the pessimistic side. But I'm trying to encourage all of you today. I feel like that's part of the job, being on radio. It's not to rant and rave. It's not to get angry. Yeah, you could do that on your own. That's easy to do. But you want to be uplifted a little bit out there. So I think this is an uplifting story, because whether people like it or not, this is the people's house, they like to say. That's more the House of Representatives, but that's just me. But yes, it is the president's house, as they used to call it, the executive mansion. It has had a ton of history. Sometimes you have to tear things down to build things up. That's just the way, it's the way of the country. Think about the Civil War, how much destruction and burning there was then, or even the Revolution, how much pain you have to go through in order to bring forth a new breath of freedom, as Lincoln called it when he was talking about all the men who had died at Gettysburg. And he says in the Gettysburg Address, he's trying to bring some sense to all those dead. And he says that these honored dead, that they died to give a new breath of freedom to the country. And sometimes those things are smaller. Sometimes those things are just building a ballroom. They don't have to be where anyone died. So amazing. 65% again of that ballroom is complete. And almost 100% of my time here with you today is complete. I am Dean Karyanis. You can find me at HistoryDean and at NYSun.com and on the History Author Show. Thanks so much. Derek will be back in his seat on Monday here at WMAL. Thank you to everybody behind the scenes for everything they did to get me on the air. I will be back after this break, and I'll say a little bit more before I have to give up this microphone. Thanks so much. Let's go to that Hadid Carpet Cleaning Traffic Center one last time for me.

0: Watch out for one is on southbound 270 at Middlebrook Road. That is on the right side of the roadway, and traffic is jammed from Father Hurley Boulevard. Northbound side is heavy from Quince Orchard Road to Middlebrook Road in between 121 and Route 80. Now, in downtown Silver Spring, there was a vehicle fire that had George Avenue closed northbound between Colesville Road and 16th Street. However, it looks like everything has now been cleared and the lanes have been reopened, but you will still find slow traffic. In the district, watch out for an accident on Jennifer Street at Wisconsin Avenue in Northwest. And in Morningside, there is an accident on Northbound Branch Avenue at Malcolm Road. Now from GarageRepair.com, here's a WMAL Weather Channel forecast.
1: Well, part of the weekend soggy here across the DMV. The other part looks fairly dry. We'll see the chance of an isolated shower or thunderstorms as we head through the evening and night. Low dropping down to 67. Rain and maybe a few thunderstorms on Saturday, especially in the afternoon. Have some backup indoor plans. Your high 79. Sunday looks mostly sunny. A low of 68, the high of 85. My meteorologist, Mark Thibodeau, from the Weather Channel on WMAL.
2: It's 83 degrees in Washington, D.C.
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20: She smiled because I did not understand.
2: Oh yeah.
20: Then she held out
2: There you go, Ringo Starr, the No No song. 1974, no, I don't smoke it no more. The only flaw I could find in this song is that he mentions a man from Nashville. And every radio host has to pick a city that they don't like and use as a butt of jokes. For Rush, it was Rio Linda, California. For me, it is Nashville, Tennessee. Only because I don't like their attitude. They're trying to steal the New Jersey Devils, who were my hockey team, after they won the Stanley Cup. Imagine that kind of audacity. Of course, now they have a team called the Predators, and everybody makes endless jokes about their mascot because it sounds like Predators. And people use that term very unflatteringly for the team. So, yeah, they got their punishment, and Memphis is still the better city. And Nashvillians, they try to pretend they're the best. It's fine. You like your city. But as I was saying there with Gerald Posner earlier, it's just the thing with people, the best ever, the worst ever. Just chill. It's okay. You can just take it easy. You like it. Fine. Nashville hot chicken. It's just chicken. Stop. It's not the greatest chicken in the world. But I'll tell you what is the greatest in the world. And that is the world-class team here that has been helping me sound my best here on WMAL since way back a week ago last Friday. I really do appreciate them inviting me here. Of course, I thank Derek for recommending me to sit in for him. I thank all of you for listening out there, for the kind words you've sent me at History Dean on Twitter. A couple of you even to my personal Facebook page, which I don't encourage, but I'm always happy to have more friends. I don't go there too much. I don't post this kind of thing there. But in any case, you can also listen to me at the History Author Show, which I mentioned, or watch me. I have a YouTube channel. I'm in a lot of places, I guess. Also at the New York Sun, nysun.com. You can find me there. Jane, Maria, Isaac, who is our engineer today. I always wanted to say, I never told him this. I kept wanting to say, Isaac, your bartender from the Love Boat days. That says more about me than him, because that's an awesome name. That is a good, strong name. I couldn't think of a single Isaac that wasn't awesome in the long history of humanity, going back to the first one in the Bible. Of course, Luis, thank you, too, for inviting me here, right up there, listening to Derek, or heeding Derek, giving me a shot here. I appreciate it. Jeff, for all the engineering stuff, especially yesterday during tornadoes. What a crazy time that was. Anna. And, of course, Jane on the phones today, thanks so much. She reminds me, mint is a weed, and it grows like one, which closes us out nicely because we just talked about old Ringo toking the weed. Closing out with The 3 Degrees, another tune from 1974. Sheila Ferguson, When Will I See You Again? She hated this song. She said she threw a tantrum when Kenny Gamble played it for her on the piano. I screamed and yelled and said I would never sing it. She thought it wasn't good enough for her. And then it's a big hit, and she realized he knew more than me. Thanks so much again for joining me here. Thank you, everyone at WMAL. I have been Dean Karyanis, your guest host. Please do keep in touch, everybody. I hope to have a chance to share precious moments with you again one day in the future. Let's let Sheila Ferguson and the 3 Degrees take us to that top of the hour break. Stay happy, everybody, and stay informed.

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10: WMAL News at 6, I'm Heather Curtis. A fatal home explosion near Annapolis Wednesday afternoon was accidental, according to Anne Arundel County Fire. The department also says the propane company that delivered to the home on Green Holly Drive earlier in the day did not cause or contribute to the explosion. The investigation continues. A badly burned man rescued from the debris and airlifted to a hospital remains in critical condition. Workers building President Trump's White House ballroom will not have to take a break following a Supreme Court decision today allowing construction to continue. Supreme Court Chief Justice John Roberts signed a temporary order allowing work to continue while the High Court considers an emergency appeal of a ruling halting construction pending congressional approval. But the president says congressional approval isn't needed because private donors are footing the $400 million bill.
11: It's all paid for by patriots and patriotic companies, big companies,
10: adding
11: no taxpayer money for the ballroom at all.
10: The Justice Department says the project is 65% complete. Days before the start of the new school year, Montgomery County school officials reveal an expensive problem, a roughly $3 billion deferred maintenance backlog. The school system's deputy chief of facilities management told the school board Thursday they've been working around the clock to make repairs. Still, he says they're having trouble hiring more maintenance workers, in part because data centers are luring trade workers in with higher pay than the school system can offer. Maryland State School Superintendent has stepped in to keep some pretty familiar book titles from being restricted in a rural county's school libraries.
12: The move comes after the Somerset County School Board approved a list of books to be placed in a special young adult category for readers between 18 and 26 years of age. The titles on that list include books like Harry Potter, To Kill a Mockingbird, and The Diary of Anne Frank. Opponents say the policy violates students' and teachers' free speech rights. The school board's attorney suggests the teachers' union may have pressured Superintendent Carrie Wright to block the policy, which requires a majority school board vote for any book to be added or removed from library shelves. John Matthews on WMAL and WMAL.com.
10: 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Traffic and weather next.
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20: Earlier vehicle fire on 270 southbound at Middlebrook Road clear, but you'll still find some slowdowns from Father Hurley Boulevard. Northbound side heavy from Quinn's Orchard Road towards Middlebrook Road and from 121 towards Route 80. Look out for beltway delays right now on the inner loop extending from the toll road to the River Road and from 355 to New Hampshire Avenue and some delays in towards Landover. The outer loop is jammed up from the Eisenhower Avenue connector to the Wilson Bridge. In Bowie, there is still crash activity on Crane Highway northbound at Harbor Way. And also, you will find an accident in Bowie on Maryland 450 eastbound at Enterprise Road. Now from GarageRepair.com, here's a WMAL Weather Channel forecast.
21: Thunderstorms toward dinner time, lingering into this evening. Overnight, things should be cloudy, 70 degrees. Tomorrow, chance of afternoon showers and thunderstorms, middle 80s, and a chance of afternoon thunderstorms, 85 on Sunday. From the Weather Channel, Ray Stajic, WMAL.
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0: from 110 to the 14th Street Bridge, and the freeway is jammed between the 14th Street Bridge and Main Avenue heading eastbound. In Olney, watch out for an accident on Old Baltimore Road at Georgia Avenue. And in Germantown, there is a crash on southbound 270 at Middlebrook Road, and that is traffic jam from Father Hurley Boulevard. Now for GarageStoryPair.com, here's a WMAL Weather Channel forecast.
1: Tonight, a chance of showers and thunderstorms early with a low around 70. Tomorrow, scattered showers and storms with highs in the mid-80s.
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11: Just for our affiliates and our program directors, our GMs, ownership, and so forth, I find the audience loves this kind of program. Wherever I go, they ask me to do more and more of it. I limit it. But this issue of who has the power to do what is front and center. People may not realize it. those of you who actually do real jobs for a living, those who run stations or own stations may not realize it, but this is a big battle that's going on right now for the future of the Republican Party and the presidential nominee. So I just alert you to this, which is why I'm taking the time to do it. Otherwise, I wouldn't. And as for my book on power, it was for sale last year. I'm not promoting it this year. People are interested, they can get any of my books on Amazon, but that's not the point of this. The point of this is to share real knowledge, real information, so you can in turn share it and use it when you're listening and watching these things too. So let us continue. We only have a little while right now. We'll continue more after the bottom of the hour. But this issue of power and this book on power, which I think is one of the best I've ever written, it's also one of the tightest I've ever written, it's clearly relevant, the word power and what goes on. It's always relevant. First of all, let's think about your own life, the people you work with. Maybe it's a business you work with. Whether you're working from home or not, you still have to report to people and so forth and so on. There are power dynamics in your family. Immediate family, extended family, who's going to make decisions about what, why, and when. There are power dynamics in the work environment. Whatever you do in the work environment, you may be your own employer, an employee, but you're dealing with outside suppliers or outside marketing people, or you're online, you're dealing with somebody. These are power issues. I'm not getting into all that psychological stuff. I'm getting into the use of power. The individual, groups of individuals, that is the civil society and government. And it's important that we understand these things. I'll be right back.
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12: 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I'm Heather Curtis. Breaking this hour, a judge put a case challenging Virginia's new law banning the sale of semi-automatic firearms on hold while the courts wait for the Supreme Court to weigh in on similar bans. Virginia Attorney General Jay Jones says the stay ensures cases challenging the new law move forward on consistent footing. He says he remains confident that what he calls a life-saving measure will ultimately be upheld. The plaintiffs, including gun rights activist John Crump, argue the law violates the Second Amendment. A Manassas man's arrested and charged with impersonating a law enforcement officer after allegedly posing as a cop to try to access a secure part of a Prince William County police station. Police say on Wednesday, Matthew Thompson drove up to the rear gate of the Central District Station around 7 p.m., said he was a cop, and tried to get into the secured parking lot. Real officers stopped him. He's being held without bond. Traffic and weather next.
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11: I used to love this song. I still like it. Because the commercial used to crack me up, if anybody remembers the commercial. Or when SNL was actually a really great show. We used to dance to this song, Mr. Producer. You remember that? It was with the heads going and the this and the that. With the neck, that's right. It was so funny. Yeah, but I still like it. Oh, yeah. All right, we're going to get back to this. Let me just see here. Let's see. All right, that's good. That's good. That's good. All right. We're live and national. Hello. Yes, we be. All right, done. Here we go. Let's jump back in. This kind of stuff isn't even taught in college anymore, or graduate school anymore. So I pull it together for you, and I try and put it in plain English. So then there was a need, you see, for a constitutional convention and the birth of a new constitution. And I've talked about that. Let me see if I can find out where I left off here. Richie Rich, do you remember? Let's see. There we are. That's right. Page 11. Is that right? I have a different page number than you. All right, let's do it this way. Thus the need for the Constitutional Convention. You're right. and the birth of a new constitution. Again, I term this positive power. Positive power. The framers knew of both positive and negative power, as I mentioned before. They knew both. And among other things, their own experiences with the British monarchy and their familiarity with the writings of ancient philosophers and the French Revolution. Human beings are imperfect. This is not much of a revelation to you. Yet it seems downplayed or ignored by too many in democracies who acquiesce to or even cheer for governmental centralization when wrapped in promises of larger welfare state, ethnic, racial, economic empowerment, or godlike fixes to natural disasters and climate events. But the idea that the centralization of power, which necessarily concentrates authority in the hands of fewer imperfect individuals, and whose base of knowledge is naturally narrow, is a recipe for societal improvement, progress, stability, and well-being, is not only counterintuitive, but contrary to everyday human experience and mankind's history. Indeed, what makes these individuals more perfect as decision makers, more moral as people, or more informed, wise, or prudential than anyone else? Nothing. Autocrats are not known to possess such qualities or demonstrate them when exercising power. Most excel at acquiring power, but not much else. Indeed, those who achieve such a station exhibit a greater affinity for the darker side of human behavior, including corruption and dishonesty, immorality, hubris, irrationality, anger, vainglory, egomania, bigotry, and so forth. Although a rare good or perceived benefit may come from their wielding of power, such as the claim that Italian fascist Benito Mussolini made that the trains run on time. By the way, that's a myth. It's farcical. And besides, they didn't. Where's the evidence that concentrated power in the hands of an administrative state, where the bureaucracy is to consist of specially trained experts and societal organizers, who know what is best for the people and know how best to achieve these ends? Where's the evidence? Where has it ever existed anywhere that they know what they're doing? Certainly not in America. Contrarily, from Aristotle and Cicero to John Locke and Montesquieu and numerous others, philosophers and scholars have argued for the wisdom of diversified, dispersed, and mixed power within governments. That is, where power checks and balances power, which provides a greater likelihood of enlightened leadership and administration, greater respect and appreciation for the civil society and the non-governmental parts of society, and more protection of individual sovereignty and free will. In essence, a positive power structure attempts to contain and control the darker side of the human character and to contain and control the darker side of society generally. It emphasizes the capacity for a civilized and just society. Again, in our country, the American Revolution and establishment of a republican government was intended to secure the traditions, customs, and values of the society. It's concisely set forth in the Declaration, unlike the French Revolution, the purpose of which was to destroy the existing society, not only the ruling monarchy. Indeed, our Declaration is one of the most concise yet brilliant statements about humanity and society ever authored. This is not to say that other Western democracies lacked similar intentions, but America's purpose was known and declared before it was even a functioning country. That is, from the beginning. And its ultimate governmental design, the National Constitution, was a direct outgrowth of this purpose, not an imposition by an elite few, since the representatives of all the colonies participated in its development from the Constitutional Convention to the state ratification conventions. Now, when establishing our own national government, the debates among the delegates to the Constitutional Convention and later in the state ratifying conventions focused almost entirely on how to balance the necessity of centralized power to secure the civil society and preserve individual liberty with the recognition that in creating such an entity, they risked imperiling the American experiment if the conferred power was not offset by competing powers. This is crucial. Crucial, crucial, crucial. For the framers, the answer was a mixed government. In essence, they adopted John Locke's overarching governmental model of separating power and Montesquieu's more precise description of governmental divided, of a government rather, divided between and among three entities, the legislative, executive, and judicial, each with relatively specific and distinct responsibilities, yet constantly competing with the others for power. Montesquieu was the most widely read and cited philosopher during America's constitutional period. He's referred to in the Federalist Papers multiple times. In The Spirit of the Laws, Montesquieu explained that, quote, democracy and aristocracy are not free states by their nature. Political liberty is found only in moderate governments, but it is not always in moderate states. It is presently only when power is not abused, but it has eternally been observed that any man who has power is led to abuse it. He continues until he finds limits. He said, who would think it? Quote, I'm quoting the whole thing. Even virtue has a need of limits. So that one cannot abuse power, power must check power by the arrangement of things. Power checking power. The Constitution, he said, can be such that no one will be constrained to do things the law does not oblige him to do or be kept from doing the things the law permits him to do. Now, hundreds of years later, the late British Christian theologian and scholar, author C.S. Lewis, underscored Montesquieu's point as well. He said, of all tyrannies, a tyranny exercised for the good of the victims may be the most oppressive. It may be better to live under robber barons than under omnipotent moral busybodies. The robber baron's cruelty may sometimes sleep. His cupidity may at some point be satiated. But those who torment us for our own good will torment us without end, for they do so with the approval of their own conscience. They may be more likely to go to heaven, yet at the same time likelier to make a hell on earth. Their very kindness stings with intolerable insult, right, Mondami? To be cured, quote-unquote, against one's will, and cured of states, which we may not regard as, well, as disease, is to be put on a level of those who have not yet reached the age of reason, or those who never will, to be classed with infants, imbeciles, and domestic animals. He's talking about people like Mondami and others, right? He's talking about these people who treat us like we can't make our own decisions, like we're not intelligent enough to. And Montesquieu further warned that should the distinct nature of these branches dissolve and transition from separation of powers to the concentration of powers, and this is what the Democrats want and the DSA wants, the result would be tyranny. In fact, he specifically wrote, when legislative power is united with executive power in a single person or in a single body of magistrates, there's no liberty. Because one can fear that the same monarch or senate that makes tyrannical laws will execute tyrannical laws. Nor is there liberty if the power of judging is not separate from the legislative power and from the executive power. And he goes on. He makes all those great points. And I want to end with this. Excuse me. And folks, I'm only on page 12 or 13 here. There's a lot to this negative and positive power, okay? A lot. Your Constitution is a fantastic demonstration of positive power. That's why it's always under attack by the Marxists, by the national conservatives, by the populists, whatever. That's why they call themselves by different names. Now, as those state conventions were debating whether to ratify this proposed Constitution, in Federalist No. 51, James Madison, considered the father of the document, echoed Montesquieu. He wrote something which has gone down in the years, is very important. He said, human beings are imperfect and ambitious, so we need a government structure that guards against abuses of power. He said, ambition must be made to counteract ambition. You can hear Montesquieu in there, can't you? Madison said the interest of the man must be connected with the constitutional rights of the place. It may be a reflection of, on human nature that such devices should be necessary to control the abuses of government. But what is government itself but the greatest of all reflections on human nature? If men were angels, no government would be necessary. If angels were to govern men, neither external nor internal controls on government would be necessary. So in framing a government which is to be administered by men over men, the great difficulty lies in this. You must first enable the government to control the governed, and in the next place, oblige it to control itself. Absolute genius. The Federalist Papers are filled with genius. Madison's notes, these men were beyond belief. And the Constitution was the culmination of it all. Just absolutely incredible. On power. On power. That's our debate now. I'll be right back.
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0: Traffic still heavy on the inner loop between the Georgetown Pike and the Clara Barton Parkway, and between Old Georgetown Road and George Avenue. Some delays towards Hill and Dale and College Park. Outer loop is still slow from Telegraph Road to the Wilson Bridge, and also slow through Greenbelt between Kenilworth Avenue and the Greenbelt Metro exit. In Bowie, there is still the crash on southbound 301 Crane Highway at Harbor Way, causing delays from US 50. And on 270 southbound at Middlebrook Road, there is a crash along the right side, causing delays in Father Hurley Boulevard. And the northbound side still heavy through Hyattstown between 109 and Route 80. Now from GarageRepair.com, here's the WMAL Weather Channel forecast.
1: Tonight, a chance of showers and thunderstorms early with a low around 70. Tomorrow, scattered showers and storms with highs in the mid-80s.
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0: Here we be. 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Miss Producer bought some gold. I don't know. It's gone up significantly, your gold, hasn't it? It has. So has mine. You know, I buy a little here, a little there, a little here, a little there, because it's just the smartest way to do this. It's the smartest way to do this. So what we'll do next hour, we're going to move off of On Power. You can always call in at the end of, near the end of the show, the bottom of the hour three. We can get into this at I love to have these philosophical discussions, because these philosophical discussions and these ideas wind up having consequences in your life. On the extent of your freedom, on how much you're going to pay in taxes and so forth and so on. The debate over power, again, in the context of society and government and so forth, determines what kind of a country you live in. Determines what kind of economy there will be. It determines what conservatism is. I have no doubt what conservatism is, specifically constitutional conservatism. So these are the things we enjoy debating, and we will debate, and we will discuss as time goes on, especially. We need to know these things. And more importantly, we need to be able to act on them, because this government's supposed to belong to us. I know it sounds weird these days, but this government is supposed to belong to you and me. And that's why I spent the time on it. That's why I wrote the book. Next hour, I want to get into some of the crazier stuff that's going on. I don't even have to go to the newspapers. We don't even have to go to the websites. You can just hear it for yourself. What are some of these people are saying? Some good people, by the way. What some good people are saying, but also what some not-so-good people are saying is very, very important. All right, folks. I will be right back.

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11: WMAL News at 7, I'm Heather Curtis. We're learning more about a fatal home explosion in Annapolis on Wednesday. The Anne Arundel County Fire Department says the cause was accidental, and the propane company that delivered to the home on Green Holly Drive earlier in the day did not cause or contribute to the explosion. Local, state, and federal investigators continue working to finalize additional details surrounding the incident. A badly burned man rescued from the debris remains hospitalized in critical condition. 76-year-old Linda Shinasinski died in the blast. President Trump says he's grateful that the Supreme Court ruled construction on his White House ballroom can continue for now. Chief Justice John Roberts signed a temporary order allowing construction to proceed while the court considers an appeal of a lower court ruling stopping construction pending congressional approval. President Trump reiterating today that congressional approval isn't needed because private money's paying for the $400 million ballroom.
12: But we're spending hundreds of millions of dollars on the ballroom, and it's all from people like me and great companies that are putting it up.
11: And not taxpayer money, he says. The Justice Department says the project is 65% complete. The president's expected to take the stage at a rally in South Carolina this hour for Senator Darlene Graham ahead of next week's runoff. Before leaving, he was asked about comments he made admitting national security is not her top priority.
12: She's very smart. And she was being honest. I mean, she's into the price of groceries, the price of food, the price of beef. And it hasn't been her thing, but she's surrounded by very good people.
11: Earlier today, Vice President J.D. Vance campaigned in his hometown, Middletown, Ohio. Maryland plans to spend nearly $110 million on new voting machines in time for the 2028 election.
13: Some critics question whether it makes sense to spend that much in the midst of a budget crunch. But Elections Administrator Jared DeMarinis says the current voting machines will be 13 years old in 2028 and notes the update will not be short term.
14: That's also for 10 years worth of service.
13: DeMarinis told Spotlight on Maryland the new system will enhance the state's paper-based voting system and emphasize ballot integrity.
14: When you have the paper, you can always check it, and that's important.
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11: A violent domestic assault sends a Bowie man to jail charged with attempted murder and a woman to the hospital to be treated for a gunshot wound. Bowie police were called to a home on Myrtle Avenue in the historic Bowie neighborhood for a shooting around 4:20 yesterday afternoon. They found a woman in critical condition with a gunshot wound. Police say they also found the gun used to shoot her. 41-year-old Kimball Hinton Jr. was arrested on charges including attempted murder. He's being held without bond. Traffic and weather next.
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23: Northbound side at 395 in Arlington, slow from Boundary Channel Drive to 14th Street. On the westbound side is 66 in Centerville, jammed between 29 in the car rest area. Now onto the Beltway, first on the inner loop in McLean, stop and go between Georgetown Pike and the Clara Barton Parkway. Outer loop of the Beltway is jammed up between Telegraph Road and the Wilson Bridge. And southbound 95 in Lorton is slow from Route 1 to 123. And now from GarageDoorRepair.com, the WMAL Weather Channel forecast.
24: Part of the weekend soggy here across the DMV. The other part looks fairly dry. We'll see the chance of an isolated shower or thunderstorms as we head through the evening and night. Low dropping down to 67. Rain and maybe a few thunderstorms on Saturday, especially in the afternoon, to a high 79. Sunday looks mostly sunny, up a high of 85. I'm meteorologist Mark Thibodeau from the Weather Channel on WMAL.
11: Right now, 76 in Silver Spring, 77 in Centerville, and 79 degrees here in Washington. 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
26: Hello, America. Mark Levin here. By the way, we've got two tremendous Life, Liberty, and Levin programs for you this Saturday. Brand new. Fresh. Brand new. Did I say brand new? That's right. You're going to really enjoy them. We have Dr. Nazarian, who maybe you've seen on Fox. She's an Iranian-American. And we have Professor John Yu, who you know well. As a lawyer, my opening statement, I'm going to discuss all the actions the President of the United States has taken in the name of affordability and in the reality of affordability. Because I think we got to start thinking of the midterm elections, and we have to start thinking
1: ahead and pushing back, and I want to lay this out so some of the Republicans will get their legs and their spines and start to talk like people who actually want to win elections, because they have a very strong case to make. So we'll do that. And I hope you'll check in or set your DVR, whatever device you use to record. If you can do it now, tonight, lock it down. For really every Saturday, 8 p.m. Eastern, every Sunday, 8 p.m. Eastern. I hope you will. Pastor Lorenzo Sewell at the Dearborn, Michigan City Council meeting Tuesday. I don't know him. I don't know anything about him. But I thought you might want to hear this. Cut one, go.
2: The reason why I'm here today, because Dearborn, in all of your prosperity and everything that you've done, the spirit of Hubbard is still in this city. The spirit of racism still dwells in this city. This is a city that has prospered with your mosque and your call to prayer. But yet, it's on the back of my people. It's on the back of black people that we have funded everything you do. You look down on us. Your police enact injustice on us. And when Jake Lane talked about Jesus, he was assaulted. Because you are not up under American law. You are up under Sharia law.
1: Oh, I like
2: that. That is the reason why you have made no arrest. You laugh. You are three generations of racism in this very city. You know it. You have seen what has happened in this city. And it is my people that have funded you. It's my people that made sure that you have what you have. And you spit on us. You degrade us. But you're only 1% of this nation. We are not a nation of Muslims. We are a nation of Christians. We are one nation under God, indivisible, the God of the Bible, the God of the Lord Jesus Christ. That's the God in whom we serve. I want you to prove to me we're not up under Sharia law. Will you denounce, Councilman O'Reilly, will you denounce Sharia law? Will you denounce Sharia law? I know you won't. Will you denounce Sharia law? Abraham, you went to Hillsdale. Will you renounce Sharia law? Will you renounce Sharia law? America, we have lost this city. This is a city that is no longer up under American laws. We are up under Sharia law. And we will not have it anymore. Enough is enough.
1: Wow. I love this man. Pastor Lorenzo Sewell. I think I'm familiar with him now. Imagine his courage going into Dearbornistan and doing this. And calling out one of the city councilmen. You went to Hillsdale, so he knows how great Hillsdale College is. Wow. That was good. Don't you think, Mr. Producer? Then we have Ishmael Yosef, former Muslim who converted to Catholicism. Cut two, go.
3: Islam is a very, military religion. You pray five times a day in, a military way. You don't drink. You're like a soldier for Allah. Islam is always in a state of war in some sense because it's preparing you to be at war.
5: Sharia law is a real thing, and it's a code of conduct, and it tells you how to take over countries.
1: Mm-hmm. Then we have Dr. I can never pronounce all these names with all these consonants like this. You know, Yabba Dabba Doo at Ann Arbor, Michigan, at a mosque there after Abdul El-Sayed's primary victory. You know El-Sayed, he wants to be your senator in Michigan. Good luck with that. So here we have Dr. Yabba Dabba Doo in a mosque right after Sayed's primary victory. Cut three, go.
7: I would like to thank everyone. Vote
4: And this is a very big victory for the Muslims.
1: So this is a guy who is first generation. Can you tell, Mr. Producer? Comes into our country and now wants to destroy it and take it over. Go ahead.
4: And for the Ummah, you know, to have a candidate, a Muslim candidate, represent Islam. It's very important. You know, we exert our effort and we were talking here and there and going everywhere, even attend some conferences and talk to people, you know, to go for vote. Wallahi, one of the brothers here asked me, because I said here at the masjid, I said it's obligation. This is fard ayn. You must go for vote. Right now, the community has to change their minds. This is obligation. When we have a Muslim senator or a Muslim, you know, office, any office or any post for the Muslims, you know.
1: All right, thank you. That's enough. Let's move on. Doran Spielman is the spokesman, international spokesman in the Prime Minister of Israel's office. It's getting very heated over there because Erdogan is moving military forces into Syria right on the border with Israel. And he's trying to take advantage of the situation. He took over a former Russian base and was militarizing it. And Netanyahu said, no, don't do that. We're warning you, don't do that. He said, well, you know what, I'll do whatever I want to do. And they did, so the Israeli Air Force hit it. Now Erdogan is moving tonight, as I speak, more military vehicles into western, southwestern Syria, including tanks. And Netanyahu has warned him again, don't do that. And Erdogan says, let me tell you something, this isn't Gaza, you hit us. Even the United States can't protect you. Netanyahu said, we've dealt with bigger empires than you. This is what happens when you have an envoy like Tom Barak, who's the ambassador to Turkey, and an envoy to Syria and Lebanon, who's been a lapdog to Erdogan. Erdogan gets all the wrong signals. This is why we shouldn't be offering F-35s to Erdogan. Ever. Never. He's got his head up Putin's ass. He's flown over 450 jet flights in violation of Greece's sovereignty. He doesn't care. So let's keep an eye on this, and we will keep an eye on it, I promise you. But here is Doron Spielman, the Prime Minister's spokesman for international matters. Cut four, go.
6: Israel just stopped a security threat inside Syria from becoming something much bigger. Let's take a look at what happened. Since the Syrian civil war, Turkey has embedded itself inside of Syria. It now has a substantial military presence in roughly 5% of Syrian territory. Now, if we look to the south, where Israel's located, by contrast, Israel now holds approximately 0.1% along a border that has threats from Hezbollah and ISIS and other terror organizations, which means that Turkey, that has no threats, is holding 50 times more Syrian territory than Israel. More than a year ago, Israel and Syria reached an understanding to maintain the security status quo and to keep this border calm. Syria breached that understanding. Israeli intelligence identified that Turkish troops were about to deploy at the Abu al-Dahur airbase, which is located in northern Syria, which is less than, as you can see, 200 miles from Israeli towns and Israeli communities. Prime Minister Netanyahu made Israel's position very clear. We will not allow Turkey to entrench itself in Syria and to be moving steadily south towards Israel's border. Israel warned Syria repeatedly, don't do it. We know that Syria received those warnings and that it chose to ignore them. So Israel delivered the message in another way. Now some might ask, why should Israel be concerned about Turkish forces in Syria? Well, because Turkish President Erdogan has openly called for Israel's destruction. He even said about our closest partner, the United States, that, well, a just world is possible, but not with America. Is this the kind of guy you would want on your border? And October 7th made it clear to everyone, when your enemy tells you that he wants to destroy you, you should probably believe him. Prime Minister Netanyahu is also very clear. Israel welcomes a return to the previous status quo. We are not

0: 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Working every day, ATCs guide more than a billion passengers safely to and from destinations each year. Air traffic control, teamwork that keeps our nation moving.
1: Hey, it's Larry O'Connor here. Are you working on the Hill or at a think tank, or are you a young professional desiring a career in American politics? 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
12: All right, ladies and gentlemen, the president is speaking in South Carolina, and we're going to tap in. Here we go.
13: Now, she said she doesn't like when I do the swimming routine or the weightlifting routine.
12: Meaning his wife.
13: I said, darling, I won in a landslide. It's okay. And she hates when I dance to that great

0: good evening. Massive crowds are expected in the district for this weekend's Freedom 250 Grand Prix, and the city's police chief wants to ensure teen takeovers don't spoil the festivities. He's declared two juvenile curfew zones with an earlier 8 p.m. curfew tonight through Sunday at Brightwood Emery Heights and the Banneker Rec Center U Street Zone. During curfew hours, people under the age of 18 are prohibited from gathering in a group of nine or more. Montgomery County officials are offering guidance following a positive test for rabies on a dead beaver in Seneca Creek State Park.
1: This is an important public health reminder, but it's not a reason to panic.
2: Caroline Hairfield is the county's executive director for animal services, and following a beaver bite to a 10-year-old, the message is clear. Enjoy from a distance, don't engage.
1: The right response is to give all wildlife space, keep pets under control, incur on the rabies vaccines, and act quickly if there's any bite, scratch, or other possible exposure.
2: If there is possible exposure, wash the area, contact a doctor, and